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5: It's time for the KINS opinion poll question for today. Several recent road construction projects along the Highway 101 safety corridor are looked at in today's opinion poll question. And well over 60% of voters yesterday said, due to Lindsey Graham's sister not having any qualifications or prior history of serving in a governmental office, they would have found someone else to fill out his remaining term as senator. Be sure to vote on today's question by going to KINS1063.com.
6: From the newsroom, Mike Sennett with Northern California News. Peter Colleen is at the local desk. 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A mistrial declared in the 2022 Sacramento K Street shooting that killed six people and injured 12. Jurors could not reach a verdict on three murder charges. In Davis, Carlos Dominguez found guilty of involuntary manslaughter in the 2023 stabbing spree, but acquitted of murder and attempted murder. In Yolo County, a local emergency declared due to the invasion of golden mussels threatening the Sacramento-San Joaquin Delta. In Butte County, the trial of Ronnie Stout is underway. Stout faces charges for allegedly setting the park fire, which devastated more than 400,000 acres. The Trump administration deferred more than $1 billion in Medicaid payments to California and Minnesota, citing suspected fraud. Mike Sennett with Northern California News. Up next, Peter Colleen at the local desk.
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11: From the newsroom, I'm Peter Killeen. Humboldt County Sheriff's Office releasing information on two separate recent drownings that happened on the Trinity River. July 16th, Humboldt County Sheriff's deputies dispatched to the Campbell Creek area of the Trinity River in Hoopa following the report of a drowning. On July 18th, at about 1:30 in the afternoon, Humboldt County Sheriff's deputies dispatched to the Trinity River just north of Burwood Lane in Willow Creek following reports that a female tubing on the river had gone underwater and had not surfaced. With news, I'm Peter Killeen.
12: 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According to the National Weather Service, overnight tonight, partly cloudy, then becoming mostly cloudy with overnight fog as well. Wind out of the south, 5 to 15 miles per hour, and overnight low temperatures will be in the mid-50s. Coming up tomorrow for your Thursday, mostly cloudy in the morning, partial clearing throughout the day. Some patchy fog and light winds becoming westerly about 10 miles per hour by tomorrow afternoon. High temperatures for your Thursday ranging in the mid-60s here on the coast, 80s and 90s inland valley areas. And that's your weather.
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14: Averages ending lower after the Dow lost steam in the final hour of trading after being solidly higher for the better part of the trading day. Investors are getting in gear for the first major tech earnings reports to gauge the sustainability of the AI-driven market rally. Alphabet, IBM, Tesla, and Texas Instruments will be releasing results after the closing bell. Investors will be looking for proof that AI spending is paying off. The Magnificent Seven big cap tech stocks were mostly lower, led by Microsoft and Meta, and oil prices climbed to six-week highs with West Texas Intermediate crude nearing $87 a barrel. The Dow winners, Goldman Sachs, NVIDIA, and Johnson & Johnson. The Dow decliners, Microsoft, IBM, and Salesforce. The Dow down 6 points. The Nasdaq lower by 146. S&P 500 down 10. That's your Fox Business Report. I'm Hillary Barsky. 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
0: I'm John Terrett. We were in a holding pattern on Wall Street for most of the afternoon, awaiting big tech earnings from the likes of Alphabet, Tesla, Texas Instruments, and IBM. Stocks were lower, mostly because of that, mixed in the final hour of trading. Oil prices elevated because of what's going on in Iran. The big corporate story of the day, Paramount Skydance's $110 billion bid for Warner Brothers Discovery, got a conditional nod from the European Union on Wednesday afternoon. Paramount Skydance up about 3%. The ChatGPT people, OpenAI, say one of their artificial intelligence systems hacked into another AI company's servers all on its own. Nobody told it to. It was the tech training startup Hugging Face whose servers were hacked. People are playing this down because of the extraordinary implications. The telecom giant AT&T up 2-3% Wednesday after earnings beat expectations thanks to subscriber numbers. Supermicro Computer up 21%. There's a backlog of orders. Nike ending online sales agreements in China, down 2%. And the global tobacco brand Philip Morris up 4%. Sales are up thanks to overseas smokers, not people here overseas. Tomorrow, Thursday, earnings from Intel, the chipmaker, and the weekly jobless numbers, part of the inflation saga. With business, I'm John Terrett.
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20: 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And now,
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20: Here's Yana Derillis.
30: This is your travel report celebrating 250 years of America. Freedom 250. Back in 1872, Yellowstone became the country's first national park. Congress basically looked at the geyser and said, yeah, we're keeping that. Today, Old Faithful still erupts right on schedule. Wander past the bubbling springs painted gold and blue, then refuel on a bison burger in Jackson Hole. In 1864, Abraham Lincoln signed Yosemite into protection, making it the country's first land set aside purely for its beauty. Honestly, good call, Abe. Stand below Half Dome at sunrise, glowing pink like it's showing off on purpose. Then grab a slice of huckleberry pie at a diner that hasn't changed its decor or its recipe since 1987. This vacation, discover America. I'm Yana Derillis for the Worldwide News Network.
20: Joe Concha sounds off.
28: Minnesota Governor Tim Walz, he's really upset because Marco Rubio, the Secretary of State, made sure that a child rapist who entered this country illegally was deported. Timmy has a big problem with this.
31: I would state this, that I can find no reason how Minnesota will be safer or better if Mr. Vang is deported to a country he has not been to since he was a child.
28: The guy raped a child. And Tim Walz wants him to stay here and can't understand how Minnesota is now safer that a child rapist who entered this country illegally was deported back to where he came. What a joke.
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32: The wildfire update for Wednesday, July 22nd, has a couple big fires that need to get brought to your attention.
1: First and foremost, we got the Biscar Fire. This one started just a couple days ago. It's off in Lassen County. Pretty close to the Nevada border, this fire has been growing anywhere from 20 to 30,000 acres a day, and currently it is 69,320 acres in size and still only 5% contained. Currently, the fire is pushing to the east and has actually crept over the Nevada border into the Twin Peaks Wilderness Study Area. Another fire that is gaining momentum is in Southern California in Inyo County. This is the Rock Fire, burning in the foothills of the Kings Canyon National Park close to Death Valley. Currently is 8,000 acres in size and only 5% contained. Currently, there are 14 wildfires burning in the state of California, and we'll keep you updated as each of them develop. The North Coast Unified Air Quality Management District brings you today's wildfire update, and they remind you that prescribed burning can help avoid wildfires.
2: Hi, I'm Warren Eckstein with the Pet Show Tip of the Day. You know, parents often bring a pet into the family to teach kids a sense of responsibility or perhaps provide a child with a playmate. But kids often learn something more fundamental about themselves and the world. How to empathize with others, how to understand subtle feelings, how to look at the world from a vastly different perspective. Here are just some of the things that kids learn when they have pets in their life. A communication. Children learn the subtle cues that their pets give them to indicate their feelings. Empathy. Kids often become more curious about the emotion their pets feel compared to their own. Nurturing skills. If properly supervised by adults, a child can learn how to take care of another living being and take pleasure in keeping a pet healthy and happy. And what about confidence? Kids go through life under constant evaluation. They're rated by their behavior, their grades, and other athletic performances. Pets have no such expectations. They're delighted that the child is just with them, being a kid. You know, new studies indicate that kids that grow up with pets grow up more stable and better off. So if you don't have one, maybe it's time to adopt. I'm Warren Eckstein.
3: 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Hi, Warren Eckstein here. 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
6: I'm Chad Pergman with the Speaker's Lobby. GOP South Carolina Senator Darlene Graham is the 2020th senator in American history, but she is the first to immediately succeed her brother, late and legendary Senator Lindsey Graham. The elder Graham adopted his sister and raised her after their parents died. Republican Alabama Senator Katie Britt said, quote, "He always said that his greatest accomplishment was the way that Darlene turned out." Graham family ties heartened bipartisan lawmakers. Democratic Delaware Senator Chris Coons said he was glad there was another Graham in the Senate, adding that would help with continuity. Darlene Graham lives in the district of Republican South Carolina Representative Joe Wilson. The congressman says he appreciated GOP South Carolina Governor Henry McMaster appointing the younger Graham and sidestepping what he termed, quote, political intrigue. Her brother had just won the Republican primary last month for a fifth term. That's why there's a special snap primary for the GOP in mid-August. With the Speaker's Lobby, Chad Pergram, Fox News.
7: Because
8: and now, this
7: is the Kudlow Riff.
8: If Iranians are stupid enough, and they may be stupid enough to continue to bomb ships in the Strait of Hormuz, as they did last week, or worse, I mean, they're hitting Bahrain. I think they might have been going for the Fifth Fleet, but whatever. If they do that, President Trump's going to bomb back, and it's going to get worse.
7: More after this.
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7: And now, this is the Kudlow Riff.
8: Do that, President Trump's going to bomb back, and it's going to get worse. Stock market's really no longer dancing to the Iranian Hormuz oil threat tune. I'm not saying they won't. If we launch massive attacks, perhaps the market. But the market is responding to profits. Profits are the mother's milk of stocks. They are the lifeblood in the economy. And they are booming. And they are booming in some measure because of the one big beautiful bill, which was signed July 4th, 2025. And actually, I'll go all the way back to the tax cuts, particularly the business tax cuts, that were signed into law in the first term, Mr. Trump's first term, in late 2017. And, of course, the AI explosion. But you're seeing it across the board. Stocks are doing well, and industrial stocks are doing well. It's not just the technology-related stock. If you go down the list, tech is doing great, sure. Telecom is doing well. Industrials are booming. Commodities also. The SOX index, oh my God, that's up 83%. But the Dow transports are up 28%. So a little bit of Dow theory. When the Dow Jones is up, year to date, the Dow Jones is up almost 10%. And Dow transports are up 28%. The old Dow theory, which I still think holds nicely.
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12: Iran is launching a digital insurance platform for cargo ships in the Strait of Hormuz. They're settling payments entirely in Bitcoin. The companies pay the insurance in Bitcoin, and they get through the strait safely. It's a direct move to dodge our banks and scoop up a fresh source of cash. And this covers a much larger shadow economy. Estimates from a threat detection data firm show Tehran is sitting on a crypto pile worth a staggering $7.7 billion. That war chest has been expanding ever since heavy sanctions cracked down during the first Trump administration. The Treasury Department is tracking the digital breadcrumbs, telling Fox Business, through economic fury, Treasury has taken actions that have led to the freezing of nearly $500 million worth of cryptocurrency linked to the Iranian regime. So how do U.S. officials stop this? By threatening to cut crypto exchanges off from the American banking system, regulators could then flush out these foreign adversaries. With Fox on Tech, Darren Botello, Fox Business.
0: It's Jordan.
13: And Molly. And we're the ones firing up the pizzas here at Mojo Pizza in Oreck.
0: We're that big red pizza trailer. You can't miss it. It's right on the 101.
13: We make everything from scratch. It's gourmet wood-fired pizza right here in the heart of Redwood National Park.
0: So if you're hungry after a hike or just passing through, come grab a pie, take in the views.
13: And if you need tips on where to go next, we've got you covered.
0: One hot little red wagon. Mojo Pizza in Oreck.
14: Mojo Pizza.
15: Driving under the influence takes many forms, shapes, and sizes. All have significant risks. I'm Officer Frank with the Fortuna Police Department. Traffic accidents are the leading cause of deaths for teens, and over 30% of these involve driving impairment. Drunk drivers will drive 80 times before their first arrest. Don't drive drunk and be on the lookout for those who do. In addition, drowsy driving kills over 2 people every day in America. Over 90,000 police-reported crashes happen each year involving drivers who are simply too tired to drive and their attention to the roadway is impaired. And then there are those who are determined to be operating a vehicle under the influence of drugs, including marijuana and legally prescribed muscle relaxers. It is just as illegal as driving drunk and is considered DUI. For more about driving under the influence, contact your local law enforcement agency. I'd like to thank the Humboldt County Office of Education for supporting this abuse awareness series, because the truth works.
16: Fox News, I'm John Saucier, talking about Tropical Storm Bertha making landfall in Louisiana this afternoon. Governor Jeff Landry warns residents there is still danger ahead.
17: I want to remind everyone of something important, that forecasts can change, and even a weaker storm can produce dangerous rainfall, localized flooding, and hazardous travel conditions.
16: The storm will next pass into Texas. A storm surge is expected along the entire Gulf Coast. The storm could last into Thursday. Communities across West Virginia working to recover after severe flash flooding brought on by torrential rains. Governor Patrick Morrissey outlining his priorities.
18: We're going to find anyone who needs help. 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
16: A state of emergency has been declared for all 55 counties in West Virginia. 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
24: Joining us this morning is Eureka City Manager, Mr. Miles Slattery. 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
32: 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It's time to take another look at the weather on the North Coast for today. More sunshine and partly cloudy skies will be continuing this afternoon into the early evening, and then mostly cloudy conditions and areas of patchy fog will be returning overnight going into Thursday. 5 to 10 mile per hour winds will be coming in from the south to southwest later today, and it's going to be another warm night as lows this evening will be from 50 to 60 degrees. That is another look at the weather for Wednesday, the 22nd of July. It's time now for the Dogs on Death Row report from the Humboldt County Animal Shelter, brought to you courtesy of Compass Community Credit Union. Now let's check in with Rob Patton about some of the animals that are up for adoption this week.
33: Hey folks, Rob Patton, Humboldt County Animal Shelter. Great to talk to you this week again with some great adoptable dogs. First, consider Gravy. Gravy's a younger guy. He came in with his sister, Biscuit. She got adopted. He is a great guy. Just a sweetheart. about medium size, about 11 months old, white with brown facial features. We have to take a look at him. He's kind of a lab pit mix. Very sweet, very friendly, just a good-looking young guy. He's really interested in other dogs and just about every person he meets. He's pretty good on a leash, so consider Gravy, a young guy. Second, consider Scooter. Scooter's a little over a year old, kind of a tan lab mix. He's young, he's energetic. He's okay on a leash, likes other dogs, and he's real treat, toy, motivated. So he'd be a great trainer. So consider Scooter, pretty active dog. And third, consider Rue. Rue's about medium to small size, about a year and a half old. Kind of a pit bull mix, happy, playful. What they say about Rue is he loves everybody on two legs and four. So he's a real friendly, happy guy. Also, young enough to be really ready for training. So they're great, three great options here for younger dogs to train. So you can see every one of them if you go to our pet site, website, 24petconnect.com. 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Remember, Humboldt County Animal Shelter. You make new friends and hopefully take one home. Thanks again.
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26: 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It means drugs will flood your neighborhood. No more ICE or border enforcement, so your wages will be depressed by a never-ending flood of foreign workers. And a living wage? Not if businesses have an unlimited number of migrants to choose from. Oh, and also no more mandatory minimums for criminals or cash bail. Goodbye safety in suburbia. So that's great for criminals. It's terrible for women and children, men too. But wait. They promise free college for all. Well, forget the how they're going to do that. We've already tried high school education for all that's free. Look at what happened there. With liberals mostly in control, classroom learning has been replaced with pass-through education.
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27: What I believe it takes to make a great steak is getting a good cut of meat, having the right thickness, and getting a good bark on it. We will put a dry rub on it before we put it onto the charbroiler. The dry rub we do make in-house, a little bit of salt, brown sugar, and then the other seasonings are our secret mix. I've been in the food industry for over 30 years. My name is William Dell. I'm the food and beverage director here at the Sunset and the Heights Casino.
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29: The World Cup has concluded without any major incidents after 78 games in the United States and 13 more each in Mexico and Canada. Homeland Security Secretary Mark Wayne Mullen told Fox's Will Cain Monday there was only one tangible threat during the entire tournament, which was stopped
30: before it even came close remotely to being dangerous.
29: The secretary couldn't say much about the situation, but did add this.
0: The threat was about using vehicles. It was specifically towards a fan fest.
29: Mullen said several thousand drones were confiscated for not following the rules during the tournament and breaching perimeters.
0: We averaged over 30 drones that we brought down per game.
29: And gave credit to all the agencies which cooperated in ensuring a safe tournament.
0: We had over 40 nations that participated with their intelligence community.
29: Kevin Uretsky, Fox News.
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8: As I talk each day about our America, about our past and our present, you know my concerns for our nation. But there's one point I must make completely clear. I am proud to be an American. It was May the 21st, 1944, when one American spoke these powerful words. We have chose America. For this reason, we have a right to consider ourselves a picked group, a group of those who had the courage to break from the past and to brave the dangers and loneliness of a strange land. What was the object that nerved us to make this choice? We sought liberty, freedom from oppression, freedom from want, freedom to be ourselves. I am an American, and I'm so very proud to say it. How about you? I'm Jerry Stewart. And that was One Moment in America.
10: Road construction work continues throughout the year, weather permitting and sometimes weather related. Humboldt County Public Works reminds you to be cautious while driving in construction zones or where there's roadside maintenance. More slide removal work will be continuing just to the north of Wyatt along the Avenue of the Giants. For folks driving in that area, there will be controlled traffic with 5 to 10 minute delays expected at all hours. More bridge work will be continuing between the Caltrans Bridgeville Maintenance Station and Little Larrabee Creek Bridge. Mondays through Fridays from 7 a.m. to 5 p.m. there will be controlled traffic with 10-minute delays expected. And more road construction will be continuing along 6th Street in Eureka near Eureka City Hall. More right lane closures will be in effect, so drivers should continue anticipating minor to moderate traffic slowdowns throughout the day. Humboldt County Public Works shares that many road workers are injured throughout the year by unsafe and inattentive drivers. Please keep your eyes on the road and always drive safely.
11: It's July 22nd, and this is your Fox Daily Snapshot. Today is National Hammock Day. If you're a person who loves to lounge outside and enjoy the fresh air, then today is your day. Made from netting or fabric, a hammock is a simple way to relax in Mother Nature. All you need to do is tie up your hammock between two points, usually trees or posts, carefully lie down in the sling, and then fall asleep as the gentle breeze rocks you back and forth. Also on this date, in 1959, the film Plan 9 from Outer Space debuted. Written and directed by Ed Wood, the movie has been called one of the worst films ever made and has taken on the status of a cult classic. And in 1999, Woodstock 99 got underway at Griffith's Park in Rome, New York. The concert was meant to celebrate the 30th anniversary of the original Woodstock, but it was instead beset with problems, which resulted in the mega concert ending in violence. I'm Tushar Saxena, and that's your Fox Daily Snapshot.
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16: Big hearings the other day on Capitol Hill. Republicans took one of the Smithsonian Museum directors to the woodshed, exposing all sorts of woke nonsense. Now, the hearings made great TV, but at the end of the day, accomplished very little. Now, we should all be disgusted. The Smithsonian says Mickey Mouse is a form of blackface and that being polite is a form of white supremacy. We should all be disgusted that the Smithsonian is advancing radical gender ideology. But I want to know what Congress is going to do about it. The Smithsonian museums get more than $1 billion in taxpayer funding, and Congress controls their purse strings. Now, if Congress really wanted to eradicate the woke ideology, they would just take away the Smithsonian's taxpayer dollars. If they were really serious about that, Congress would have taken action in 2025 when President Trump first raised the issue. Now, the idea that Mickey Mouse is racist is just plain goofy. The idea House Republicans won't defund this garbage, that's just plain.
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1: 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Anthropic says from these tools, you can plan payroll, close the month, run a sales campaign, chase invoices, and more. Examples of the work include settling your QuickBooks cash position against incoming PayPal settlements, ranking what's overdue, and lining up the remainders for you to approve and send. Joe Preston, the Vice President of Product Management at Intuit QuickBooks, says by integrating the agentic AI capabilities of QuickBooks into Claude for small business, they're now providing small business owners with AI-powered automations that allow them to remove the complexities of managing their finances. And that's the Bloomberg Small Business Report.
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2: 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Charlene Plight-Corley is VP of Inclusive Insights at Nielsen and spoke to me about some of the report's findings. She says that while Black viewers are reliable regular TV watchers, they're also leading the charge in consumption of the next generation of media.
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2: 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I'm Bloomberg's Justin Milliner on the Black Business Beat.
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9: It's time to take another look at the weather on the North Coast for today. More sunshine and partly cloudy skies will be continuing this afternoon into the early evening, and then mostly cloudy conditions and areas of patchy fog will be returning overnight going into Thursday. 5 to 10 mile per hour winds will be coming in from the south to southwest later today, and it's going to be another warm night as lows this evening will be from 50 to 60 degrees. That is another look at the weather for Wednesday, the 22nd of July.
10: FDA late today issuing an alert about a new outbreak of cyclospora, but says it has not yet identified which products this parasite is linked to. Earlier, after seeing a sharp drop in customers, Taco Bell ground zero for the original outbreak, and it sickened over 4,000 Americans in 41 states, unveiled a lettuce-free stuffed tortilla for just a dollar, trying to lure customers back. Some jitters today on Wall Street about rising oil prices and the start of big tech earnings that came after the bell. That's when Tesla

0: missed earnings forecast. IBM cut its full-year sales outlook, but Alphabet beat forecast thanks to its cloud computing unit. Earlier, the Dow was down 6 points, the S&P down 10, the NASDAQ down 146, and oil up to $87 a barrel. And the UK's Guardian paper says Amazon founder Jeff Bezos is in talks to acquire a stake in the Liverpool Football Club. 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
2: I recently turned 74 years old, almost old enough to run for president. I'm grateful for many things in my life, and I'm especially grateful for long-standing friendships. I'm in close contact with several people who've been friends since high school. I've also maintained several strong friendships with people from my work career. I try and stay in touch with friends who've moved away, and I occasionally even make a new friend. Strong friendships are important to people's emotional well-being, especially as we get older. Research indicates that close friendships are associated with greater happiness and self-esteem. These bonds are even associated with physical outcomes, such as lower blood pressure and a longer lifespan. But I've also had several long-term friendships end, one gradually and others suddenly. I was very troubled by each of these, and I cannot say I fully understand them. Let me be clear. I know I have a number of personal qualities that can be annoying. I say stupid things. I'm sarcastic. I'm defensive. I have plenty of imperfections. But I also try to apologize when I recognize I did something wrong, and I try to make amends. Each time I attempted to clear things up, but it became very obvious my efforts were neither appreciated nor effective. I read an interesting article by author Jeff Brown about imperfection tolerance. Brown said the friendships that are most likely to last have a compassionate tolerance for each other's imperfections. Instead of shunning each other, two friends accept each other, warts and all. Brown writes that friendships fall apart when one person develops little tolerance for their friend's imperfection, yet they expect all of theirs to be fully embraced. They feel entitled to full acceptance in a friendship while never letting their friend off the hook for anything. On the webpage 60 Plus Me, author Julia Hubble writes, "Long friendships involve years of investment. When we see that slipping away, it can be troubling, and rejection feels like abandonment." She says when a friendship reaches a breaking point for any reason, sometimes all you can do is walk away. We may never find out what happened. There may not be answers. Sometimes we don't know why things changed. Part of maturity includes allowing others to make their own choices. She writes, "Be kind to yourself. Remember that the end of a friendship doesn't diminish your worth. Celebrate the positive memories rather than focusing solely on the loss." While I agree with her, those things are much easier said than done. These situations have made me more grateful for the friends I do have. It takes work to make a new friend, and it takes work to maintain a long-standing relationship. It takes effort to reach out, effort to make contact, and to create opportunities. But in the end, it is worth it. This is Mike Goldsby for Community Comment.
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6: More strikes against Iran. I'm Lisa Lacera, Fox News. U.S. Central Command says it's the 12th day in a row as both sides step up attacks on civilian infrastructure. CENTCOM says the strikes were authorized by President Trump. This afternoon, the president paid respects to soldiers who died in the conflict last weekend.
7: President Trump and military leaders saluted in silence as the remains of four service members were returned to the U.S. at Dover Air Force Base in Delaware. the president describes the dignified transfers as the hardest part of his job. Following the solemn ceremony, President Trump invited the family of Lieutenant Tyler Freehan aboard Air Force One as he flew to Georgia.
8: To Sherry and Stephen and David, we will carry Tyler's memory and our hearts forever.
7: After a week and a half of daily airstrikes in response to Iran targeting ships, President Trump says the U.S. will now bomb a bridge or power plant for every vessel attacked in the Strait of Hormuz.
6: Fox's Jared Halpern at the White House. Senate Democratic leader Chuck Schumer has announced that he will lead Democrats in forcing another war powers resolution vote to what he calls Trump's reckless and costly Iran war. This would be the Senate's first war powers vote since the number of dead in the conflict rose to 18 and the number of wounded exceeded 500. The Department of Justice takes steps to ensure that South Carolina votes from overseas will count in the August special primary.
9: The August 11th special primary and perhaps a runoff August 25th will decide a Republican nominee that will replace the late Senator Lindsey Graham, who died July 11th, and face Democrat Annie Andrews in November. South Carolina will send ballots to all eligible state voters overseas by August 1st. The ballot must be completed and returned by the time polls close on primary day to be counted.
6: Fox's Gernal Scott. 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
6: No new answers following a second autopsy on the body of an 18-year-old Mississippi man found dead following a 4th of July boating trip.
13: 18-year-old Nolan Xavier Wells was found dead on Horn Island off the coast of Mississippi. He was reported missing after a July 4th boating party. Law enforcement's autopsy results have yet to be published, but a second examination can't draw conclusions, in part due to remains of Wells' throat not being included with the body as provided.
14: This pathologist cannot rule out injury to the neck.
13: Attorney Benjamin Crump, representing Wells' family and speaking at the NAACP convention in Chicago, Crump and fellow civil rights activist Al Sharpton eulogized Wells at his funeral earlier this week. Eben Brown, Fox News.
6: The FBI has charged a man it says is involved in a complex scheme using bogus genetic testing to steal over $500 million from Medicare.
15: Federal investigators say Khalid Sattari was the mastermind behind this massive fraud scheme that provided expensive genetic cancer tests that patients didn't need. Now, according to the FBI, between 2016 and 19, Sattari owned and operated diagnostic testing laboratories with ties to Houston, Delray Beach, and Atlanta. Investigators allege Sattari worked with patient recruiters and doctors, giving out illegal kickbacks and bribes to persuade thousands of elderly clients to submit testing, ultimately billing over $547 million to Medicare.
6: Fox's Dana Marie McNichol in Miami. Sattari disappeared in 2022 after skipping a federal court hearing in Louisiana. He was arrested Monday in the Middle East carrying a fake passport. The FCC has voted to bar the sales of devices in the U.S. that contain key hardware from Chinese companies deemed to be national security risks. I'm Lee Silasera. This is Fox News.
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22: 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Deep in the bowels of a hidden bunker, somewhere under the brick and steel of a nondescript building, we've once again made contact with our leader, Mark Levin.
23: Well, America, the president on Air Force One flew back the family of fallen hero, Army Lieutenant Tyler Feehan. And the president had, I thought, some emotional comments he made as a result. And I happen to know for a fact, personally, that he's very, very touched when our military personnel are injured or killed. It bothers him enormously. Enormously, despite what the media would have you believe, what the Democrats or anybody else would have you believe. So here's some of his comments just from a few hours ago. Go.
8: Say return to American soil at Dover. One of the families happened to be traveling to Georgia. Beautiful family, beautiful wife and husband and brother-in-law. And I said, I'm going to Georgia too. Where are you going? Well, after this, sir, they lost their beautiful son. We're going to Georgia. I said, so if you want, I'll give you a ride on Air Force One. And they said, wow. Wow. So today, I then said they're on Air Force One, and it's quite nice, I must say. And they said, wow, this is something, thank you so much. But they're heartbroken, you know, they're heartbroken. But they couldn't believe it. And they live very close to here. They live minutes away. And we're here today, and I said to them, celebrating the memory of their beautiful, this was a beautiful son. You know, I read, when I go to Dover, I read charts on all of the young people. And some are unbelievable. Some are a little bit, you know, they got a little bit of a, little couple of little bad things put in. This is a son who is like a flawless, perfect person. Beautiful, beautiful son. Handsome in every way. Brilliant. Respected by everybody. This, his sheet read so beautifully, and I told them that. Their beloved son. And it's, his name was Lieutenant Tyler Feehan, and he was a person that was going all the way. He was going to be a general. He would have been a general very quickly. He was heading in that path. But I just want to thank Tyler's mother, Sherry, his father, Stephen, and his uncle, David, who great people. I got to know him a little bit on the plane and standing there watching this sight, which is, oh, it's very, very tough to watch, to be honest with you. Very tough. I think it's the toughest thing I do. If anything I do all this stuff, but I think it's the toughest thing I do. But to Sherry and Stephen and David, we will carry Tyler's memory in our hearts forever. And I just want to thank you. It's an honor to have you here today. Please.
23: It's upsetting just listening, isn't it, Rich? You know, your President Trump reminds me of past presidents, Lincoln. So many casualties during the Civil War. hundreds of thousands. His own family, casualties. Very, very difficult. Very difficult. And to be with the parents, excruciating. Obviously for the family, too. So our prayers go out. More reason to destroy this enemy. This enemy has already killed thousands and injured thousands of Americans. On the battlefield in Iraq, in Lebanon, Saudi Arabia, our two African embassies, they've killed and maimed so many Americans. It's time to finish them off, America. It's time to put an end to this. So that our children and grandchildren don't have to confront this when you and I are dead and gone. Each generation is an obligation to the next. Parents have an obligation to their children. Grandparents have an obligation to their children and their grandchildren. It's always been the way. One generation protecting the next. It's largely why we go to war, obviously to protect ourselves, but we're really thinking about the future, aren't we? We don't want our families to live under tyranny. We don't want our families to suffer from war. We don't want our families to suffer from concentration camps. We don't want our family to suffer from starvation, a lack of freedom. And so we fight to the death. What we're doing in Iran is noble. It is righteous to defeat this regime. This regime is not going to go away on its own. It doesn't seek coexistence. It doesn't even seek a cessation of military activity. It seeks our elimination. The people in Iran, they didn't ask for this. The vast majority of them were not involved in any revolution. This was imposed on them. Communism, Islamism, imposed on these people as they're trying to impose it on us. And I don't ever want you to forget those scenes of those young Persian people running for their lives as they're being mowed down with automatic weapons, with tanks, by snipers. As they continue to go around the country to collect young people up, throw them in prison, torture and rape them, and then execute them summarily. Hang them. Hang them. Imagine if it was your child or grandchild. We can't prevent this all over the world, but we can prevent it there. We're there right now. This regime's weaker than it's ever been. Now, if we don't pursue victory, we will not have victory. If we are fighting so we can negotiate the next day, then that's not victory. And if we want victory, we have to do what it takes to get victory. And what it takes, at a minimum, is bringing in our allies, the Israelis, the Mossad, the IDF, their Air Force, to fight side by side with us. The Arabs can't do it. The Turks won't do it. And the CIA to work with Mossad to arm these people who want to be armed and they want retribution for what's happened to them and their families over all these decades, and I don't blame them. They want to take their country back. All they need is a helping hand. And this isn't about us sending 150,000 troops in there like the vice president said to Joe Rogan. That is really preposterous. We need to do this. or they'll have 20, 30,000 ballistic missiles one day, and they will have nuclear warheads. You can see how persistent they are. They're relentless. There will not be another president, I don't believe, who will do what Trump is doing. If the Democrats are in, I can assure you that they will not take steps to protect us. They will appease, they will pacify, they will even fund the enemy as Biden did and as Obama did. But if we want to prevent any more deaths, civilian and military, we've got to do what we've got to do, and we've got to do it now. It can't be attack, negotiate, attack, negotiate, attack, negotiate. NATO's not going to help us. The Arabs aren't going to help us. But the Israelis will help us. And the Persian people will help us. You have two peoples here. The Israelis and the Persians. And they're ready, willing, and able. And we should make maximum use of these allies. If we seek victory. I'll be right back.
0: Mark Levin.
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0: National Socialist Islamist. He's the worst of all elements. Who threatens Greece, who threatens Israel, threatens us with his associations close with Russia. He's purchased ground-to-air missiles, which was a violation, and so we sanctioned him. I see no reason to lift any sanction. He's close with Iran. He still protects leadership from Hamas and still helps fund them. He's no damn good. And he still occupies about a third of Cyprus, and he won't get out. And now I read that the administration has submitted a Saudi nuclear pact to Congress. Saudi nuclear pact for civilian nuclear power. Now, I strongly oppose this, ladies and gentlemen. We're about to have the 9/11 25th anniversary. Saudi Arabia was behind it, the killing of thousands of Americans. They don't need civilian nuclear power. And there's even talk about them being able to process the uranium themselves. The UAE has civilian nuclear power, but it doesn't process its uranium. It has to be done outside the country, and it has to be inventoried outside the country. So to me, this is a big no. It's a big hell no. No nukes, civilian or otherwise, for Saudi Arabia. And you can start to see the race that will start in all those Arab countries. I want to salute all of you folks. I'm blessed that you're out there. Thank you so much. And let's do this again tomorrow. God bless each and every one of you, and have a wonderful night.
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3: Fox News, I'm Ted Lindner. U.S. forces launching a 12th night of strikes against Iranian military targets, according to the Pentagon.
4: We don't need the Hormuz Strait, but we do it because we have to do it, because we cannot let Iran have a nuclear weapon.
3: President Trump speaking at a rally in Georgia today. This is the Republican-led House adopted a $95 billion budget proposal today. It would further fund the Iran war and other White House priorities over objections from Democrats. Communities across West Virginia working to recover after severe flash flooding brought on by torrential rains began Tuesday. Governor Patrick Morrissey.
5: We are concerned about loss of life. We're not here to make any specific announcements pertaining to that, but we are concerned about that, and that's why all of our efforts remain focused on examining different streets and areas and situations so we can report things to the public.
3: A state of emergency declared for all 55 counties in the Mountain State. 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
6: Here's a look at your weather on the North Coast for our overnight hours. It's looking like we've got a bit of fog rolling in around 2 a.m. Otherwise, more and more clouds creeping in as the evening progresses with temperatures in the mid-50s and a bit of a breeze from the southwest at about 5 to 10 miles per hour, which will settle out later on into the evening. For the morning, we've got that fog persisting until about 8 a.m. Otherwise, partly sunny conditions, temperatures in the mid-60s, and a bit of a breeze from the west-northwest at about 6 miles per hour in the afternoon. And that's a look at your weather here on the North Coast.
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3: Fox News, I'm Sue Gossman. The House narrowly passing a $95 billion budget proposal tonight. It's a long shot to fund the conflict in Iran, provide aid to U.S. farmers, and voting law changes connected with the Save America Voter ID Act. The resolution adopted in a 216 to 214 vote. The first step in the reconciliation process that now heads to the Senate. It comes after War Secretary Pete Hegseth announced this week the Pentagon's running out of cash. While the Pentagon continuing to launch strikes the 12th night in a row, the president issuing some fresh threats today.
4: Trump now threatening to hit civilian infrastructure targets closer to the Iranian capital of Tehran. Writing on Truth Social, from this point forward, anytime the Islamic Republic of Iran shoots at a ship in the Strait of Hormuz, the United States will bomb and destroy one bridge or power plant.
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5: Here's a look at your weather on the North Coast for our overnight hours. It's looking like we've got a bit of fog rolling in around 2 a.m. Otherwise, more and more clouds creeping in as the evening progresses with temperatures in the mid-50s and a bit of a breeze from the southwest at about 5 to 10 miles per hour, which will settle out later on into the evening. For the morning, we've got that fog persisting until about 8 a.m. Otherwise, partly sunny conditions, temperatures in the mid-60s, and a bit of a breeze from the west-northwest at about 6 miles per hour in the afternoon. And that's a look at your weather here on the North Coast.
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12: Driving under the influence takes many forms, shapes, and sizes. All have significant risks. I'm Officer Frank with the Fortuna Police Department. Traffic accidents are the leading cause of deaths for teens, and over 30% of these involve driving impairment. Drunk drivers will drive 80 times before their first arrest. Don't drive drunk and be on the lookout for those who do. In addition, drowsy driving kills over 2 people every day in America. Over 90,000 police-reported crashes happen each year involving drivers who are simply too tired to drive and their attention to the roadway is impaired. And then there are those who are determined to be operating a vehicle under the influence of drugs, including marijuana and legally prescribed muscle relaxers. It is just as illegal as driving drunk and is considered DUI. For more about driving under the influence, contact your local law enforcement agency. I'd like to thank the Humboldt County Office of Education for supporting this abuse awareness series, because the truth works.
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13: Hey, welcome back to The Lars Larson Show. It's a pleasure to be with you on a Wednesday. Always glad to take your phone calls at 866-HEY-LARS. 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And, of course, you can always vote in our X poll. We put up a brand new poll question every day. Today's question: is it fair for the U.S. to take up to 40% of the World Cup prize money in the form of taxes? And the answer is, I would say no, it's not fair. And in fact, I think it would make financial sense for the IRS to simply say, if you've got a country like Spain that wins $50 million in prize money, we can forgive the $20 million that the IRS would charge in taxes, because the entire event brought about $20 to $30 billion to the United States. Seems like a fair trade to me. And I also point out that the prize money and the medal for Olympics winners are not taxed until you get an income of $1 million or more. So the poll on X: is it fair for the U.S. to take up to 40% of World Cup prize money? My answer to that is no. You can answer any way you like. You'll find the question at Lars Larson Show and at LarsLarson.com, and brought to you by AMAC. 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AMAC is better, better for you and better for America. Now, let me give you an idea of some of the other issues I want to get in front of you. A federal judge issued an order 2 days ago that stops media conglomerates Paramount, Skydance, and Warner Brothers Discovery from completing a $110 billion merger. The Attorney General of New York, and that's Letitia James, not exactly my favorite AG, joined 11 other state attorneys general last week to file the antitrust lawsuit. Do I think that merger was a bad thing for consumers? I don't. I don't have any special expertise when it comes to corporate mergers, but usually companies want to merge because they are in financial distress of one kind or another. And we've certainly seen examples like JetBlue and Spirit, where when you deny the merger, which was being done because of the financial distress of the companies, sometimes the companies just go out of business altogether. I don't think that's good for consumers either. The Supreme Court on Monday allowed Texas to continue to enforce, at least for now, a law that requires app stores to verify the ages of buyers and get parental consent for minors to download apps and be able to purchase paid content within those apps. In a pair of brief unsigned orders issued on Monday afternoon, the justices turned down requests to reinstate orders by a federal judge that told the state, you can't implement the law. There was no public dissent from those orders at all. Glad to have you with me. If you want to join the best conversation in talk journalism, it's here every day at 866-HEY-LARS. That's 866-439-5277. Send your emails to talk@LarsLarson.com. Now, I'll bet a lot of you are wondering the way I do, just how much taxpayer money is being stolen through government entitlement programs. One Medicaid fraud scheme has now cost allegedly $2.8 billion in losses to American taxpayers. News Nation, which is our friend Leland Vittert and company, a Native American woman who checked into a sober living home to get clean, is now the lead plaintiff in a class action lawsuit accusing the state of Arizona of enabling a Medicaid fraud scheme that attorneys say harmed as many as 7,000 Native Americans, left 2,000 dead or missing. Under Arizona's American Indian Health Program, registered providers can bill Medicaid directly for addiction and behavior health services delivered to eligible Native Americans. Attorneys John Brewer and Dane Wood told News Nation that fraudsters have exploited that system by recruiting people from tribal communities. They then funnel them into sober living homes that build Medicaid for treatment. and it's rarely, if ever, given. The lawsuit suggests that Arizona's Medicaid agency first learned of the fraud about 7 years ago when a whistleblower reported irregular billing tied to a company, and then they did next to nothing about it. You know, it's beginning to sound like most of these government programs are just opportunities for criminals to come in and do their worst. And then our question of the day, should judges be allowed to grant pretrial release to accused fentanyl dealers? A federal judge sentenced Kenneth Mark Rosado, 40 years of age, to 15 years in federal prison. Forget this, selling guns and fentanyl. It led to the fentanyl overdose death of a 21-year-old man. Between 2023 and 24, he sold 57 guns, knowing that those weapons would end up in the hands of criminals on the streets. And then in January of last year, while in a treatment center awaiting trial, Rosado met and befriended this 21-year-old man, sold him fentanyl, and the victim used the fentanyl and died. Despite the fatal episode, Rosado continued selling drugs without any kind of remorse at all. Should a judge be able to take a suspect like that and simply turn them loose? Oh, and then I've got to tell you about this. In New York, this is Zohran Mamdani's New York. Apparently, the arrival of the new socialist or communist mayor of New York City has led to a gigantic increase in the black markets that are thriving now. In Washington Heights, they say an entire half-mile section of that neighborhood has been transformed into an open prescription drug bazaar. This is according to the New York Post. Vendors are illegally peddling painkillers, erectile dysfunction pills, and a whole bunch of other medication. The street pharmacy stretches across 10 square blocks. In and around West 179th to West 183rd, there are at least 20 vendors showcasing their wares. They've even got pills in blister packs and boxes and bottles. They buy the drugs in the Dominican Republic. Many of them can be bought over the counter. They smuggle them into New York City, and they sell them for a profit. They said on a good day, one of these drug dealers in this open drug marketplace can bring home $300 or more every single day. Now, it is a Class D felony. The problem is the law is not being addressed or enforced in New York City. So, Zohran Mamdani, and now we've got socialism brought to the illegal drug market. Do you want another summer like last summer where you barely slept at all because you were too hot all night long? Now, people blame the summertime heat for their bad sleep. 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
1: Hey, welcome back to the Lars Larson Show. So Congress, can Congress actually make a federal crime for a convicted felon to possess a gun? Well, that's the one that's on the books right now. One court is about to test the limits of Washington's power. I thought we'd get Costas Moros on, who's director of legal research at the Second Amendment Foundation. Costas, welcome back to the program.
2: Thanks for having me on, Lars. It's always a pleasure.
1: See, now, I'm a gun owner, I'm pro-Second Amendment, but when I've had people challenge me over the years and say, hey, so are you in favor of any gun laws? I said, well, restricting the purchase of guns by convicted felons does seem, in most cases, like a sensible thing to do. Although, if somebody said, would you entertain the idea that, say, financial crimes that are felonies might be exempted from that treatment, I might say, yeah, okay, for some of the nonviolent, you know, crimes, signing a voter registration card when in fact the information is not accurate, that's technically a felony. But other than that, if you're convicted of murder, rape, robbery, criminal assault, things like that, I don't want you to own a gun. So does Congress have the power to decide that or not?
2: Yeah, so it's a great point, and it's one we generally agree with. Violent people shouldn't have guns, and I'd even expand the list to include people like child pornographers and stuff like that.
1: Even, I would too. Totally nonviolent crime, but yeah, that's a great example. We're just trying to think of other examples of felonies that would qualify.
2: Absolutely, but this isn't a question about who should have guns. It's about congressional power and the expansion of the federal government. So I want to be clear in everything I'm about to say. Nothing about what I'm about to say would mean that a state can't ban this. And I would say a state should absolutely continue to prevent violent people from having guns. So that could be a matter of state law. But what the Commerce Clause says is that Congress has the power to regulate commerce between the states. And in the modern era, since the New Deal, we've expanded that dramatically to cover all sorts of stuff that has nothing to do with commerce. So if, for example, in this case, a felon has a gun, well, they'll say, well, at some point that gun crossed state lines, so that's commerce. And that's just a ridiculous interpretation and not at all what the founders intended. So this is really about congressional power, not about who should have guns, in my opinion.
1: So is this challenge going to be successful in challenging whether Congress has the authority to do this?

0: essentially. A lot of federal law is based on this Commerce Clause interpretation. So if they agree, if the Fifth Circuit succeeds here and the Supreme Court upholds them, they'd essentially have to shrink the federal government and do a lot and stop it from doing a lot of the stuff it currently does, which I would love, but I know I acknowledge would be disruptive. So.
1: Costas Moros is Director of Legal Research at the Second Amendment Foundation. So what do you know about the actual case they're considering? This is United States versus Squire. What's it about? I mean,
0: it's about a criminal with a gun. I'm not going to sugarcoat it. This guy's not good news, you know. But again, it's something I think state law should handle, in my opinion. You know, there's nothing wrong with states restricting this, and the founders always intended for states to be the ones that are the more direct handlers of crime. The government isn't supposed to be in that business, except for certain crimes.
1: Costas, are there any states out there that don't currently have a limit on convicted felons buying guns? Because I can't think of one.
0: No, there isn't. There isn't. And that's why it's not a real concern. I know there's going to be a lot of dooming out there about this case that, oh, they're going to let violent felons have guns. No, it's just it's a question of federal power. You know, this person would already not be allowed to own guns under state law. So.
1: Well, and like you said, are there some categories that need to be added to this, like, say, purveyors of child pornography? Because even though it's not a violent crime, as far as I'm concerned, the creation of child pornography has done violence to children, and that would be enough to put me to have me put those people on the banned list.
0: Yeah, absolutely. Federal law already covers any felony, even nonviolent ones, and some of that should be corrected, but not child pornographers as that example. Absolutely, they should not be armed. I'm not sure if all of state law gets that specific, but that's easy enough to correct, right? If this law were to go away, then states would just have to take a look at their own laws and adapt them to these crimes to make sure everything's covered.
1: Yeah. But like you said, all the states currently have those laws, so it kind of becomes just a, you know, what, how many angels can dance on the head of the pin and letting the Supreme Court make the decision about that?
0: Yeah, exactly. I think I'm not sure if every state covers every single felony the federal government does, but all of them cover violent criminals, and I'm pretty sure all of them cover these crimes of severe moral turpitude. But we shouldn't let that get in the way of the fact that, you know, the federal government has grown to such enormous size in an unconstitutional manner, in my opinion. And so it's just a matter of who regulates it. It's not a matter of whether it should be regulated.
1: Do you know, Costas, even though I'm pro-Second Amendment, one of the ones that's frustrated me the greatest is that when they catch people doing a straw purchase, where a criminal sends somebody else in to buy the gun for the criminal, every time I see one of those cases coming out of the U.S. Attorney's Office, and then I see, oh, they caught this guy with 34 straw purchases, and he gets 34 months in federal prison. I wonder, he probably views that as the cost of doing business. It's not much of a penalty. Have we seen much of a change in that? Because I'd love to, you know, because ordinarily when criminals are buying guns, it's usually to put them in the hands of other criminals, which make them more likely to be used against people. This is not just some garden variety person who's saying, I want to be able to buy a gun. They're buying guns to put guns in the hands of criminals. Shouldn't we be stopping that?
0: Absolutely. You know, it's not even just the federal government that's the problem there. California, which is famous as one of the strictest gun control states, actually has a database of armed prohibited people. These are people they, because of their registry, they know for a fact are prohibited people who are armed, and they haven't gone and arrested or at least taken their guns. There's thousands of these people. Yeah, they know they exist, and they just say, well, we don't have the resources to get to all of them. But they have the resources to pass all other sorts of nonsense.
1: Well, and Costas, when I hear the resources argument, I just say, why don't you just send these lists out to all the police departments and say, on one of those days, and we all hit those days where not much is going on, hey, let's go by and see Fred Smith. Fred is a prohibited person who has a gun. We can go do a pop today, and we'll actually liven up an otherwise dull day. Is there any reason that even the busiest police department in America, like Los Angeles, couldn't afford to do that from time to time?
0: You would think. I know. Take a break from the parking tickets. I know those generate revenue, and go get some dangerous people off the streets. Absolutely. Yeah.
1: And I would think that some of the cops would be, great, I can actually arrest a real criminal for a change. That is Costas Moros, who's Director of Legal Research and Education at the Second Amendment Foundation. Glad to get your phone calls and your emails at 866-HEY-LARS. That's

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3: News. I'm Ted Lindner. U.S. forces launching a 12th night of strikes against Iranian military targets.
4: We don't need the Hormuz Strait, but we do it because we have to do it, because we cannot let Iran have a nuclear weapon.
3: President Trump speaking at a rally in Georgia Wednesday. This is the Republican-led House adopted a $95 billion budget proposal. It would further fund the Iran war and other White House priorities. And a Fox News poll shedding light on what Americans think of President Trump, the midterms, and economic growth.
5: A Fox News poll of over 1,000 U.S. voters finding if the November election was today, 53% would back the Democratic candidate in their House district, while 46% would back the Republican. The Democratic advantage comes as President Trump's approval rating stands at 39%, unchanged for the last 3 months.
3: Fox's Kristen Goodwin. 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
6: Here's a look at your weather on the North Coast for our overnight hours. It's looking like we've got a bit of fog rolling in around 2 a.m. Otherwise, more and more clouds creeping in as the evening progresses with temperatures in the mid-50s and a bit of a breeze from the southwest at about 5 to 10 miles per hour, which will settle out later on into the evening. For the morning, we've got that fog persisting until about 8 a.m. Otherwise, partly sunny conditions, temperatures in the mid-60s, and a bit of a breeze from the west-northwest at about 6 miles per hour in the afternoon. And that's a look at your weather here on the North Coast.
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14: Welcome back to the Lars Larson Show. It's a pleasure to be with you. Well, President Trump is raising tariffs on most Canadian imports to 50%. Is that going to level the playing field for American business or just drive up prices for consumers? I thought we'd test that notion on Paul Teller, who's president of Teller Strategies. Paul, welcome back to the program. How are you?
15: How are you? Great to be with you, as always.
14: I'm not a big fan of tariffs in general, and I've said that, and people said, well, what about Trump? Yeah. What Trump is doing? I figured he's using it to negotiate with other countries, and it seems he has been, although some of this seems to be producing. We've gone from being a net food exporter, or sorry, importer, to now we are just barely a net food exporter, and that change has happened relatively quickly. Are these tariffs a good idea?
15: No, again, appreciate it. Thank you. Now, frankly, I'm with you. My gut instinct is that these are not great. I think in general, right, many of us on this show or listening to this show are free marketeers, right? We want the government as much out of the business of private transactions as possible, right? Don't set the prices, because that's what tariffs are, right? Tariffs are basically the government saying, I don't like the price of that good. I think that price should be higher, and slapping, you know, whatever the extra percentage on top of it to increase the price. Otherwise, why do it, right? If the price isn't going to go up, you wouldn't need a tariff. So, I mean, that's, to me, that's like too much government meddling in general. But here, I think you're right also. I have a feeling it's really, it's just the president, the administration saying, yeah, we're in the middle of some Canada negotiations. We're angry at the smoke, right? The wildfire smoke that came across the United States. Let's do this little shot across the bow. It gives us a good negotiating position to come down off of. Because if you look at it too, first of all, the tariffs didn't go into effect yet, right? They gave it kind of a month to go into effect. I think August 19th is when they go into effect.
14: Yep.
15: And they did carve out a few major industries. I could be wrong here, but I think it's critical minerals, certain energy sector, I think maybe even lumber, couple, you know, some other key things where it's like, uh-huh, all right. So why would you carve out those critical industries if you thought the tariffs were so great, right? So they're basically saying, all right, we get that this is probably harmful, and we're going to negotiate down from them, but, you know, this is what's happening. And also, if you really wanted them to go into effect, they would go into effect, right, right away. The fact that they said, we're going to give you a month's lead time to think about it, talk about it, let's work on it, probably speaks to your point that these are, you know, negotiating tactics.
14: Yeah, because you are right, Paul, that they've excluded from the 50% tariffs energy, potash, which is, I think, involved in fertilizer, then fish and critical minerals. But does Canada allow all of our goods, you know, into its country unfettered? Because my recollection from the beginning of the Trump administration was that our dairy products going into Canada are severely restricted, whereas Canada's dairy products coming into the United States are not. Why don't we just have both countries agree? We're not going to tariff things at all. We'll let the marketplace decide. Do Canadians want to drink American milk, or do Americans want to drink Canuck milk?
15: Exactly. And you're totally right. And it was absolutely worse before the Trump-Pence USMCA went into effect during the first administration, you know, U.S.-Mexico-Canada agreement, no question. And it equalized it somewhat, improved it somewhat, but you're also right. That didn't solve the whole problem. You know, there's still some inequities. And, in fact, that's the law the president and the administration are citing for this action. I think it's Section 338, if I'm getting my numbers right, of the Tariff Act from 1938.
14: It is
15: 338. This is going way back. Is it 338? Okay, yeah.
14: Yep.
15: 338. Basically saying, if a country discriminates against U.S. commerce, you know, the president gets to come in with just kind of minimal, you know, time for review or for appeal or anything like that, just to come in and, you know, impose some duties. It's not used that often because, again, normally you're supposed to prove that, like, an entire country is discriminating against our entire commerce kind of as a whole. And I think that's hard to say in this case, right? Canadians are still importing tremendous amount of American goods. So a little tough to use that logic, I think, but I think that's what they're at least starting with.
14: And by the way, you mentioned the forest fires. I actually think Trump's being, and I call him out as a hypocrite, because America has not done a fantastic job of managing its forests or wildfires.
15: True.
14: So when Canada catches fire and Trump says, hey, you guys aren't managing your forests, well, the federal government is one of the biggest offenders in America in not managing its federal forests and letting them catch fire. So it's a bit like the pot calling the kettle black.
15: No, that is true. Let's face it. Anytime there are wildfires in America, and it seems to be every single year, let's face it, we conservatives are very quick to jump and say, see, especially on federal lands, they're not managing it well. They're not allowing clearing out. The environmentalists are allowed too much sway and all that kind of stuff. And so you're right. We've got to criticize ourselves the way we criticize them. Having said that, from what I understand, I could be wrong, but what I understand, some of those Canadian fires have been burning for like 2 months straight or something.
14: And
15: it's like, okay, wait a minute. I don't think we're really doing that in the United States. Like, just let it burn out for 2 months.
14: I got to tell you, Paul, I live on the West Coast of America. The West Coast catches fire almost every year. There have been some famous examples in the last less than 10 years. I mean, we can criticize other governments all day long, but, you know, I've literally seen fires where they'll say, well, yeah, there's a fire there, and we'd go put it out, except, and then they start drawing lines. They say, this is a county, this is a state, that's BLM, this is Forest Service. I'm sorry, it's on the wrong, it'd be like a cop standing on one side of the street watching somebody be robbed or beat up on the other side of the street and said, my jurisdiction ends at the middle of this street, I'm not allowed to help out.
15: Right.
14: Nobody would accept that.
15: Right, you're exactly right. And that's unfortunate if that is happening to a significant extent. I've heard that too, so you're exactly right. And that's very, very unfair and unfortunate. There's got to be some, you know, interoperability there, no question.
14: So do you think that
15: the fire is a fire?
14: Do you think the new government of Canada, I mean, they didn't go with Poilievre, who I thought would have made a great prime minister. They went with another knucklehead. Is Canada going to get things straightened out and maybe start playing ball?
15: You know, I sure hope so. I think they're hopefully getting some of the message here. And I know they do want to repair some of the rift, shall we say, in the relationship. But, you know, at least the Canadians I speak to, both in and out of the Canadian government, you know, they don't like when there's tension between the two countries. I mean, there's a natural alliance, a natural friendship here, and natural trading relationship. So they do want things to better. So that's why I'm hoping that, while we may not love this shot across the bow from President Trump, you know, they'll see it for what it is, negotiating tactic, and let's get duties and tariffs down across the board as far as we can.
14: And by the way, Paul, in some ways, there's a little bit of schadenfreude on my part. You look at the East Coast complaining about smoke and say, we get that every year, and you guys never pay any attention to it. Now that it's happening to you, hey, take a good smell of it. That's what happens when government does things badly. Paul Tiller from Tiller Strategies, back in a moment. 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
1: Fox News, I'm Sue Guzman. The House has passed a $95 billion budget proposal to fund the conflict in Iran, provide aid to U.S. farmers, and voting law changes connected with the Save America Voter ID Act. No Democrats voted for it. It comes after War Secretary Pete Hegseth announced this week that the Pentagon is running out of cash. It now heads to the Senate. The Pentagon launching a 12th night of strikes against Iran as President Trump issues fresh threats.
2: Trump now threatening to hit civilian infrastructure targets closer to the Iranian capital of Tehran. Writing on Truth Social, from this point forward, anytime the Islamic Republic of Iran shoots at a ship in the Strait of Hormuz, the United States will bomb and destroy one bridge or power plant.
1: Fox's Aisha Hosni, and Tropical Storm Bertha making landfall in southeast Louisiana, bringing heavy rains and the risk of flooding, winds 45 miles an hour. 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
3: Here's a look at your weather on the North Coast for our overnight hours. It's looking like we've got a bit of fog rolling in around 2 a.m. Otherwise, more and more clouds creeping in as the evening progresses with temperatures in the mid-50s and a bit of a breeze from the southwest at about 5 to 10 miles per hour, which will settle out later on into the evening. For the morning, we've got that fog persisting until about 8 a.m. Otherwise, partly sunny conditions, temperatures in the mid-60s, and a bit of a breeze from the west-northwest at about 6 miles per hour in the afternoon. And that's a look at your weather here on the North Coast.
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1: Fox News, I'm Ted Linder. A Fox News poll shedding light on what Americans think of President Trump, the midterms, and economic growth.
2: A Fox News poll of over 1,000 U.S. voters finding if the November election was today, 53% would back the Democratic candidate in their House district, while 46% would back the Republican. The Democratic advantage comes as President Trump's approval rating stands at 39%, unchanged for the last 3 months.
1: Fox's Kristen Goodwin. And U.S. forces launching a 12th night of strikes against Iranian military targets.
3: We don't need the Hormuz Strait, but we do it because we have to do it, because we cannot let Iran have a nuclear weapon.
1: President Trump speaking at a rally in Georgia Wednesday. This is the Republican-led House adopting a $95 billion budget proposal. It would further fund the Iran war and other White House priorities. 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
4: Here's a look at your weather on the North Coast for our overnight hours. It's looking like we've got a bit of fog rolling in around 2 a.m. Otherwise, more and more clouds creeping in as the evening progresses, with temperatures in the mid-50s and a bit of a breeze from the southwest at about 5 to 10 miles per hour, which will settle out later on into the evening. For the morning, we've got that fog persisting until about 8 a.m. Otherwise, partly sunny conditions, temperatures in the mid-60s, and a bit of a breeze from the west-northwest at about 6 miles per hour in the afternoon. And that's a look at your weather here on the North Coast.
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0: With so much changing so quickly now, you need to know. KINS 106.3 is your local news station. 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
1: Fox News, I'm Sue Guzman. Another night of U.S. military strikes against Iranian military targets. Speaking in Georgia, President Trump claimed the U.S. does not need the Strait of Hormuz.
2: If you combine us and Venezuela, we have about 62% of the world's oil market. So we don't need straits. We don't need anything. We don't need the Hormuz Strait, but we do it because we have to do it, because we cannot let Iran have a nuclear weapon.
1: Communities across West Virginia inundated with floodwaters after torrential rains. Governor Patrick Morrisey declaring a state of emergency in dozens of counties.
3: Right now, we're in the phase of search and rescue. We remain in a position where we're looking to identify any individual who we might be able to save.
1: Hundreds of National Guard members have been deployed to the hardest hit areas. 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
4: Here's a look at your weather on the North Coast for our overnight hours. It's looking like we've got a bit of fog rolling in around 2 a.m. Otherwise, more and more clouds creeping in as the evening progresses, with temperatures in the mid-50s and a bit of a breeze from the southwest at about 5 to 10 miles per hour, which will settle out later on into the evening. For the morning, we've got that fog persisting until about 8 a.m. Otherwise, partly sunny conditions, temperatures in the mid-60s, and a bit of a breeze from the west-northwest at about 6 miles per hour in the afternoon. And that's a look at your weather here on the North Coast.
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1: Fox News, I'm Ted Linder. U.S. forces launching a 12th night of strikes against Iranian military targets, according to the Pentagon.
2: We don't need the Hormuz Strait, but we do it because we have to do it, because we cannot let Iran have a nuclear weapon.
1: President Trump speaking at a rally in Georgia Wednesday. This is the Republican-led House adopted a $95 billion budget proposal. It would further fund the Iran war and other White House priorities over objections from Democrats. And communities across West Virginia working to recover after severe flash flooding brought on by torrential rains began Tuesday. Governor Patrick Morrissey.
3: We are concerned about loss of life. We're not here to make any specific announcements pertaining to that, but we are concerned about that. And that's why all of our efforts remain focused on examining different street scenarios and situations so we can report things to the public.
1: A state of emergency declared for all 55 counties in the state. 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
4: Here's a look at your weather on the North Coast for our overnight hours. It's looking like we've got a bit of fog rolling in around 2 a.m. Otherwise, more and more clouds creeping in as the evening progresses with temperatures in the mid-50s and a bit of a breeze from the southwest at about 5 to 10 miles per hour, which will settle out later on into the evening. For the morning, we've got that fog persisting until about 8 a.m. Otherwise, partly sunny conditions, temperatures in the mid-60s, and a bit of a breeze from the west-northwest at about 6 miles per hour in the afternoon. And that's a look at your weather here on the North Coast.
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4: Thanks for joining us. A recent survey found Americans would like to have $1.2 million for retirement, but there's no magic number that fits everybody. How do you know what works for you? Here's Elizabeth O'Brien, senior personal finance reporter at Barron's. Elizabeth, what did you look at?
5: Yeah, well, it ain't what it used to be, that's for sure. You know, I'm old enough to remember when $1 million was sort of this aspirational target for retirement savings. And alas, it is no more. That has crept up over the years.
4: Okay, and where is it today, roughly?
5: Well, you know, it varies. One survey put it at the retirement goal at $1.46 million for Americans. Another recently put it a more modest $1.2 million is the savings goal. Now, whether, you know, that's achievable or not is another story, but that's sort of what folks are aiming for.
4: It's intimidating, though, when you start getting up into those types of figures.
5: Oh, it is, for sure. And, you know, realistically, that's going to be out of reach for most folks. But, you know, something saved is better than nothing saved. So when I worry that people use these huge sort of targets as thinking, okay, you know what, I'm not going to get anywhere close to that, so I'm not even going to bother trying. Well, it's good to have something. Good to have something set aside.
4: Is that the case? Do people really just sort of throw their hands up and say, well, I'm not getting there, so why bother?
5: You know, yeah, sometimes when I tell people what I do for a living, I say, oh, I write about retirement, and people will chuckle and say, oh, I'll never retire. And they'll say, oh, it's too late for me. And I say, you know, it's never too late to start saving a little bit, you know, so it's definitely not too late.
4: All right, so if you are late to the scene, say, and as you say, something always helps, I mean, what do you do?
5: Well, you know, start small, even, you know, $25 a month. If you can set aside $50 a month, if you don't have a 401k through your job, you can open up an IRA, an individual retirement account through brokerage firms. And a lot of them don't have big minimums these days. So you can, you know, set an auto deduction from your checking account to your IRA for a small amount of money. And then and invest that money. Don't just leave it in cash. Put it in, you know, a broad stock index fund like an S&P 500 fund, and then you'll see it grow.
4: We're speaking with Elizabeth O'Brien, senior personal finance reporter at Barron's. The story is called $1 Million for Retirement. That's so 1990s. If you're trying to calculate how much you'll need, you reference the 4% rule here in reverse. Explain that.
5: Yeah, there's a fun little some math you can do. If you want to say, okay, if I really want to cover all my expenses in retirement, how much do I need? What's my magic number? What you can do is calculate how much you might need to live on. What are my expenses after Social Security? So see, okay, I might be getting $25,000 a year from Social Security. Maybe I'll need another, you know, $75,000 after that to meet my living expenses. So what you'll do is you take the amount you need to your annual living expenses after accounting for Social Security, and you're going to divide by the percentage of your portfolio that you're going to withdraw each year. That could be 4%. Recently, they've said, actually, you can afford to, the creator of that 4% rule of retirement withdrawal says, actually, you know what, you can withdraw 4.7%.
4: Thanks, Elizabeth. Elizabeth O'Brien, senior personal finance reporter at Barron's. 30 minutes now after the hour on This Morning, America's First News.
0: The Bembo Historic Inn is celebrating its centennial year. Come be a part of 100 years of history.
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7: Fox News, I'm Sue Guzman. The Pentagon launching a 12th night of strikes against Iran as President Trump issues fresh threats.
8: Trump now threatening to hit civilian infrastructure targets closer to the Iranian capital of Tehran. Writing on Truth Social, from this point forward, anytime the Islamic Republic of Iran shoots at a ship in the Strait of Hormuz, the United States will bomb and destroy one bridge or power plant.
7: Fox's Aisha Hosni, a newly released Fox News poll shedding light on what Americans think of President Trump, the midterms, and economic growth.
9: A Fox News poll of over 1,000 U.S. voters finding if the November election was today, 53% would back the Democratic candidate in their House district, while 46% would back the Republican. The Democratic advantage comes as President Trump's approval rating stands at 39%, unchanged for the last 3 months.
7: Fox's Kristen Goodwin. 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
10: Here's a look at your weather on the North Coast for our overnight hours. It's looking like we've got a bit of fog rolling in around 2 a.m. Otherwise, more and more clouds creeping in as the evening progresses with temperatures in the mid-50s and a bit of a breeze from the southwest at about 5 to 10 miles per hour, which will settle out later on into the evening. For the morning, we've got that fog persisting until about 8 a.m. Otherwise, partly sunny conditions, temperatures in the mid-60s, and a bit of a breeze from the west-northwest at about 6 miles per hour in the afternoon. And that's a look at your weather here on the North Coast.
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4: Thanks for being with us. Welcome into Thursday, July 23. Gordon Deal with Nicole Murray. Some of our top stories and headlines. The U.S. reportedly surging forces, medics, and weapons to the Middle East. The Wall Street Journal says it gives Trump options to expand the war with Iran. Houthi terrorists attacked two Saudi oil tankers in the Red Sea. Crude oil prices are up nearly 4% today on the news. House Republicans passed a $95 billion measure that includes funding for the Iran war. Bertha set to soak Texas today. Stocks were off a fraction. And the New Jersey cop who responded to an unusual call in a convenience store parking lot. That story in about 20 minutes. 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Americans, as you might suspect, are fed up with inflation. And just when it looked as if prices would moderate, the U.S.-Iran war sent the cost of gasoline and many other products skyrocketing. But it's worse elsewhere. Rick Newman at the Pinpoint Press examined an annual report by the Deutsche Bank Research Institute. Rick, take us through it.
19: Yeah, they do this every year. It's a fun project they do. So I put a little time into putting some charts together so people can look at it. They look at the price of a bunch of everyday things at something like 70 countries around the world. Gasoline is one that's on everybody's mind right now. And, you know, Americans are fed up with high gas prices, now back over $4. That's one of the things they track. So if you were buying a gallon of gas in Paris, it would be $8.40. London, $7.72 a gallon of gas. In Hong Kong, almost $15. And one of the few places where it's cheaper is in Russia, although I think they're having problems now with because of the war with Ukraine. But in ordinary times, a gallon of gas there is only about $3. So, it could be worse if you're an American driver. Yeah.
4: I think, too, in Europe, right, you don't use gas quite as much because the train systems are better.
19: And the cars are more efficient, and I think they have higher electric vehicle adoption. And the reason for all that is gasoline is expensive. Petrol, as they call it, very expensive in Europe.
4: Yeah. How about on the fast food front?
19: I haven't been to McDonald's in a while, so I was surprised to know that a meal at McDonald's in New York, where I live, is $13. That's not cheap. In Chicago, it's $14. That is relatively expensive. In London, the same meal is only $10, and they're comparing the same meal. But if you go to Israel, that's where you're really going to get rooked. $21 for a McDonald's meal in Tel Aviv.
4: Wow. And why is that? Is there a reason, why these bizarre prices jump up around the world?
19: I mean, a lot of it is, so this is all priced in dollars. And one of the reasons it's a bank doing this is they're tracking currencies. So this tells you which currencies are stronger or weaker. I mean, this is interesting. One of the things, that McDonald's meal, okay, in Tokyo, only about $5. And one of the things that this report highlighted is that Japan has become extremely, they actually use the word cheap. Japan has become cheap to foreigners. And it used to be one of the most expensive countries in the world. I mean, they had 100-year mortgages in Japan for a while because that was the only way anybody could afford to buy even a small property. But there have been big changes in the value of the yen. So the Japanese currency has devalued against the dollar and against many other currencies. So if you're a tourist and you've always wanted to go to Japan, now's the time.
4: We're speaking with Rick Newman, founder of the Pinpoint Press. This piece is called Global Prices Make Some American Products Look Cheap. Also on that list, the cost of a date. Explore that.
19: Yeah, well, they call this, Deutsche Bank calls this the cost of a cheap date. They call it the cheap date index. It's not cheap, unless I guess you're a billionaire. So what they consider a date, it's dinner for two with a couple drinks and two movie tickets and transportation. So in New York, $360 for that date. That's not a cheap date to me.
4: Geez.
19: But just for comparison's sake, in Switzerland, that cheap date would be almost $500, $475 in Geneva, Switzerland. But you can go out, you can go on the same date in Tokyo for $188. So if you could get discount airfare to Tokyo, that would be the ultimate cheap date, wouldn't it? Take your date to Tokyo for the night.
4: Right. How about just walk through a free museum for a couple hours?
19: Oh my goodness. Yeah.
4: Jeez. Very good.
19: I'm with you.
4: Thanks, Rick. Rick Newman, founder of The Pinpoint Press. Hey, if you've missed anything from today's show, there's an easy way to catch up. All you have to do is tell Alexa, Siri, or Google to play This Morning with Gordon Deal. 20 minutes now in front of the hour on This Morning, America's First News. Coming up next, a chance to test your skills at parallel parking.

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7: Thanks for joining us. A routine traffic stop turned into an unexpected delivery room for a southern New Jersey police officer who helped a woman give birth in a Wawa parking lot. Patrolman Dominic Hodson of the Berlin PD had been assisting with a nearby traffic stop when dispatch directed him to the convenience store. ABC7.com says Taylor Durham and her husband Phil were driving to the hospital when labor progressed rapidly. As the patrolman arrived and approached the vehicle, Taylor Durham was in active labor. 3 minutes later, baby boy was born inside the car. Hodson arrived in time to check the newborn's condition until emergency medical personnel reached the scene.
8: It was a little nerve-wracking. I don't have any children, never delivered a baby, so I didn't know what to expect.
7: So the baby was really slippery, to his surprise. The department later presented the family with a care package of baby supplies and a department-themed onesie. That'll do it for this hour. For Nicole Murray and Mike Gavin, I'm Gordon Deal. Thanks for listening to This Morning, America's First News.

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1: 49ers football action is back on KINS 106.3 FM. First off is the preseason, which is a great time to familiarize yourself with the new draft class, players who recently have been signed or traded in free agency, get a feel for the players who may not be household names quite yet. 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The 49ers are starting the preseason against the Tennessee Titans. Kickoff is 6 o'clock and the pregame is at 4:45. Who are we?
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4: The U.S. bombs Iran 12th straight night. I'm Dave Anthony, Fox News.
5: Iran is begging us, okay, both directly and indirectly. Let's do a deal. Let's talk. Iran is begging every day. The problem with Iran is every time they make a deal, the people that are in charge there, they either break it or they want to change it.
4: Secretary of State Marco Rubio at a regional summit in the Philippines. As for the latest U.S. attacks,
6: CENTCOM says these strikes were once again focused on degrading Iran's ability to threaten vessels in the Strait of Hormuz.
4: Fox's Trey Yingston, Tel Aviv.
6: This follows a new warning from President Trump on Wednesday when he posted to Truth Social saying, from this point forward, anytime the Islamic Republic of Iran shoots at a ship in the Strait of Hormuz, whether it be by missile, rocket, drone, or any other device,

0: KINS News and Information time is 5:49. Let's take a quick look at the weather on the North Coast for today. There's going to be a cloudy skies and areas of patchy fog to start things off this morning, and then more partly cloudy conditions will be returning this afternoon. Thankfully, temperatures will start cooling off a little bit with highs today from 62 to 74 degrees. And that is a quick look at the weather for today.
1: As we know, wildfires can typically subject communities to unhealthy to hazardous air quality conditions for several weeks on end. But did you know that by contrast, prescribed fires may only subject an area to only periods of poor air quality in much shorter duration? The North Coast AQMD appreciates the public's tolerance when it comes to smoke from prescribed fire. Implementing prescribed burns when it's safe may in the long run mean less summers when the air is filled with smoke for months on end, and ultimately less impacts to public health from intense smoke from catastrophic wildfires.
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3: I'm Charles Payne, and this is the Fox Business Report.
4: American Airlines is reporting continued strong demand for expensive seats on its flights, though it is also dealing with higher fuel costs. American's quarter was mixed. The stock is losing ground. Lockheed Martin is reporting upbeat earnings and raised expectations for the year. Comcast is reporting a lower profit and lost about 167,000 domestic broadband customers during the recent quarter, though its Peacock service picked up more paid subscribers and it made more from streaming in the period. It was boosted by streaming Telemundo's Spanish language coverage of the FIFA World Cup matches. Comcast shares are up more than 1.5%. Crude oil prices are higher on concerns about the U.S.-Iran conflict after reports of attacks on two Saudi tankers in the Red Sea. That's your Fox Business Report. I'm Jenny Cosola. Invested in you.
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7: This is Kelly Orchard's Apple a Day, 60 seconds on wisdom, success, and personal growth. 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It can be instructive to compare hope with optimism and faith. Optimism is a general attitude of hopefulness that everything will turn out for the better or best. In contrast, hope is more particular and more specific. Even a pessimist can be hopeful. And also less passive, more engaged, and more vested. To hope for something is to make a claim about something's significance to us, and so to make a claim about ourselves. There are many things that I hope for, but I have learned over time and with experience that hope is just that, a claim about something's significance to us. But it often seems that bringing it to fruition is beyond our personal control. Even so, don't let go of hope. Right now, allow yourself to feel hopeful about whatever it is you hope for. This has been Kelly Orchard's Apple a Day. 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
10: Congratulations to all the graduates across Humboldt and Del Norte counties. Major General Gregory Day, St. Burns class of 1982, shared a powerful life story in his commencement address, one of failure. He had a clear plan after high school, and it didn't work out. He had a solid second plan, that didn't work out either. It took an epiphany while working three jobs to try again. 35 years of service later, he retired as a two-star general, experienced combat veteran, and successful attorney. Remember, there are no straight lines. We are one family.
11: This is House Call for Health. It's World Brain Day. The World Federation of Neurology says more than 3.4 billion people have neurological conditions around the world. And that makes brain disorders the leading cause of disability, partially because there are barriers to access care, including the cost, lack of trained specialists, long wait times, and sometimes a persistent stigma around these conditions. This year's focus is making brain health accessible to everyone everywhere. The Federation notes brain health matters because it's more than just a medical priority. It's a necessity. 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Earlier access changes lives. 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I'm Lisa Brady, Fox News.
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13: Last Sunday, my son and I sat down and watched the final of the 2026 World Cup between Argentina and Spain. While the match ended up being a one-sided loss for Argentina and a bit of a disappointment for the all-time great Messi, I really enjoyed watching the Spanish team's absolute mastery of the game. Now, before the tournament began, naysayers complained that the U.S. was unable to host an event of such a scale, that Trump's immigration policy was scaring away tourists, and that it would be an unmitigated disaster. Fortunately, the tournament ended up being a huge success and brought a much-needed boost of unity and camaraderie as teams and fans from 48 nations descended on America to celebrate the world sport. Viral videos emerged showing international fans marveling at American stores like Walmart, amazed at the free refills in our restaurants or the size of our garages. Game attendance set records, with at-capacity stadiums for nearly every event. The tournament itself featured an electrifying contest for the Golden Boot between current and all-time superstars such as Messi, Mbappe, and Haaland. The U.S. team started out strong, winning their group stage and then beating Bosnia 2-0 to advance to the round of 16. Controversy emerged, however, when our leading scorer, Balogun, received a questionable red

0: causes some ridiculous flopping as players try to draw penalties. Americans value physical toughness, not grown men writhing around in fake agony every time they make contact. And I agree, something needs to be done about the egregious flopping. But that being said, I love the tournament and I love the game. It's truly a global tournament and it brings people together in friendly competition, reminding us that we have more in common than not. Playing soccer is like speaking another language. This summer, my son spent hours upon hours playing pickup soccer games in Switzerland with a bunch of kids that didn't speak the same language. It didn't matter. They all knew the language of the beautiful game. Locally, Humboldt County has a wide range of soccer leagues and teams. We have a ton of youth soccer that can always use more coaches and volunteers. We also have competitive club teams, high school teams, and of course, Cal Poly fields high-level men's and women's teams. So consider supporting local youth soccer this fall, where kids will learn not only a sport, but a way to make friends wherever they travel. This has been Mike Price for Community Comment.
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6: Oil prices keep surging. I'm Dave Anthony, Fox News. They are up more than 4% this morning, hitting a six-week high. WTI back to almost 91 bucks a barrel. Brent crude is just shy of 100. It's up 6% as the price of the gas pump is up 15 cents the last week as a new threat to shipping emerges in another waterway.
7: While no vessels were attacked in the Strait overnight, at least one Saudi-owned oil tanker was targeted in the Red Sea by Houthi forces in Yemen.
6: President Trump just posted on Truth Social a warning that if the Houthis do this again, the U.S. will hold Iran accountable since those rebels are backed by the Iranians. This after a 12th straight night of American bombing in Iran. And as the Wall Street Journal reports, the U.S. is moving more military assets to the region. We get more from Fox's Trey Yingston, Tel Aviv.
7: There's an ongoing effort to prepare both offensively and defensively for the possibility that this conflict does expand. And that involves stationing fighter jets and refuelers at different places, like even here in Israel, and also preparing on defense. And that has to do with the THAAD missile interceptors and the Patriot systems supplied by the United States to counterparts in the region to help shoot down incoming Iranian fire.
6: And while the underlying goal on all this is preventing Iran from having a nuclear weapon, the U.S. has a new agreement to help Saudi Arabia develop nuclear power. In another Truth post, President Trump wrote it'll be non-military and the Saudis would not enrich the nuclear material, adding it's subject to Saudi Arabia joining the Abraham Accords, and that agreement would have to be approved by Congress.
8: But some fear there are no safeguards to prevent the Saudis from developing a nuclear weapon. In Israel, those fears are being voiced by senior politicians. Former Israeli Prime Minister Naftali Bennett says the agreement is a serious strategic failure that endangers our security.
6: That's Fox's Jonathan Savage on Wall Street. We're seeing a big drop in stock futures. 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
2: We mentioned oil and gas prices rising again today. President Trump says many other prices have come down lately, saying at a Republican rally in Marietta, Georgia,
3: "This economy is ready to blow everything away ever of any country. There's never been anything like what's happening."
2: But another poll is showing a lot of Americans are worried.
4: A Fox News poll of over 1,000 U.S. voters finding if the November election was today, 53% would back the Democratic candidate in their House district, while 46% would back the Republican. The Democratic advantage comes as President Trump's approval rating stands at 39%, unchanged for the last 3 months. Roughly three-quarters of those polled, 76%, say they'd rate the economy as only fair or poor, and another three-quarters say inflation has caused them financial hardship. 23% want dramatic change in the government, 50% viewing capitalism positively, 30% favoring socialism, up 3% from last year. The Democratic Socialists of America are viewed positively by 31%. Kristen Goodwin, Fox News.
2: We mentioned that sell-off brewing on Wall Street. Dow futures are down more than 500 points, almost 400 for the NASDAQ ahead of the opening bell. We just got an unemployment update showing a drop in first-time claims by about 10% to 187,000 last week, the fewest in nearly 4 years. The number of people continuing to collect jobless benefits dropped slightly to just under 1.8 million. The morning after Tropical Storm Bertha hit Louisiana, causing some flooding in low-lying areas, it is back in the Gulf. Fox Weather's Marissa Torres in New Orleans.
5: The latest advisory coming in from the National Hurricane Center appears as if that center did redevelop or shifted further to the south over the open Gulf. And we are continuing to see that westward movement. It is still a tropical storm at those maximum sustained winds at 45 miles per hour. Speed has picked up a little bit, but it's not that strong.
2: Bertha is forecast to move into Texas tonight in Houston and Galveston areas. I'm Dave Anthony, and this is Fox News.
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9: It's time for the KINS opinion poll question for today. Today's opinion poll question takes a look at the life and career of New Zealand actor Sam Neill, who recently passed away. And a majority of voters yesterday said yes, they were in favor of the recent road work along the Highway 101 safety corridor, closing four median crossings and adding a half signal at the Jacobs Avenue Airport Road crossing. Be sure to vote on today's question by going to KINS1063.com.
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11: From the newsroom, I'm Trey Westerberg with Northern California News and Peter Killeen at the local desk. 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West Nile virus has been detected in Shasta County mosquitoes for the first time this season. Health officials say the virus was found in two mosquito samples from Southeast Anderson, and crews are increasing monitoring and control efforts. Residents are urged to take precautions to avoid mosquito bites. San Jose officials are warning residents about hundreds of unauthorized donation bins across the city. Goodwill Silicon Valley estimates at least 300 bins may be illegitimate, with some operated by for-profit companies instead of charities. Residents are encouraged to donate directly through nonprofit locations. More than 11,000 suspected cases of cyclosporiasis are being reported across the U.S. as health officials investigate a growing outbreak. The CDC says more than four cases have been confirmed in 41 states, with major clusters reported in states including Ohio and Michigan. Up next, Peter Colleen at the local desk.
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15: What I believe it takes to make a great steak is getting a good cut of meat, having the right thickness, and getting a good bark on it. We will put a dry rub on it before we put it onto the charbroiler. The dry rub we do make in-house, a little bit of salt, brown sugar, and then the other seasonings are our secret mix. I've been in the food industry for over 30 years. 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
16: From the newsroom, I'm Peter Colleen. Late Tuesday night, Eureka Police responded to the 1800 block of Broadway for the report of an injury traffic collision. Upon arrival, they located an individual and a pedestrian. The 41-year-old male pedestrian was involved in an altercation with another male and called Eureka Police. While speaking with the police, he said that he was walking into the roadway. At that point in time, he was struck by an oncoming vehicle. The vehicle, say authorities, had a green light at the time. With news, I'm Peter Colleen.
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21: This is the Bloomberg Business of Entertainment Report. The buzz around the Christopher Nolan film The Odyssey has not died down. Fans all over the world are flocking to the theater to see the retelling of Homer's epic Greek poem. More than half of them have seen the picture in some kind of enhanced screen format, which is no surprise to IMAX CEO Richard Gelfond.
22: We knew it was going to be very big, partly because it was the first film shot completely with IMAX cameras. We invented a new camera in order for Chris to make this film.
21: Only 41 theaters theaters around the world are equipped to show the movie in the IMAX 70mm format, which offers the highest resolution. IMAX began offering tickets to The Odyssey 1 year in advance, and tickets are sold out for the foreseeable future at many theaters in New York and elsewhere.
22: In London at the BFI, we've already sold out a large number of shows in weeks 7 and 8. So just stop and think about that now, 2 months from now.
21: The BFI markets itself as having the largest IMAX screen in the UK. Karen Moscow, Bloomberg Radio.
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23: Good morning, Northern California. Good morning, Northern California. Let's take a quick look at the weather on the North Coast for today. While there will be some areas of patchy fog and mostly cloudy skies this morning, partly cloudy and mostly clear skies will be expected to return by this afternoon. Temperatures will be cooling off a little bit today with highs from 62 to 74 degrees, and more 5 to 10 mile per hour winds will be shifting from the south back towards the northwest by this afternoon. Highs for today in Fortuna will be dropping to the high 60s. Both Arcata and Eureka will have temperatures at 65 degrees, and McKinleyville and Ferndale will have temperatures hovering in the lower 60s. The tide is currently rising, with high tide expected this morning to take place a few minutes after 9 a.m. Low tide later this afternoon will be at 1:19 p.m., and high tide later this evening will be a few minutes after 8 p.m. Sunset later tonight will be occurring at 8:40 p.m.
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26: 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Even those who reject faith are not utterly devoid of its implications. For example, one has regular interactions with others whose faith affects non-believers.
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27: 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I'm Denise Pellegrini. You hear a lot about how house hunters want good schools, an easy commute, and walkability in their new neighborhood, but there's something else homebuyers are getting obsessed with. 36% of those planning to move in the coming year are looking for a home with high-end filtration systems for air and water, according to a Redfin Ipsos survey, making those some of the most wanted features as buyers eye heavy wildfire smoke in parts of the country this summer. Security systems, the only feature homebuyers want more, making the clean air and water and security systems the most coveted. Backup power generators and climate-resilient features are also near the top of the list. Nice views, covered outdoor patios, pet-friendly features like dog washing stations, along with swimming pools, great layouts for entertaining, outdoor kitchens, and at-home fitness or wellness spaces, also on the list. And that's the Bloomberg Real Estate Report. I'm Denise Pellegrini.
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6: A recent Senate Foreign Relations Subcommittee hearing discussed the U.S. national security strategy in the Western Hemisphere. Utah Republican John Curtis praised the administration's approach on the issue.
7: For too long, American policy has treated our own neighborhood as an afterthought, while our adversaries have treated it as an opportunity.
6: He added that the key test of the policy
7: is whether it can blunt and roll back the presence of our global adversaries, China, Russia, and Iran.
6: The State Department's Michael Kozak testified that the decision to use additional tools has helped.
8: We've designated 18 transnational criminal organizations and gangs as terrorist groups.
6: But said a key to safety in the hemisphere hinges on Cuba.
8: We have 90 miles from our shores a failed state that is friendly territory for some of our adversaries. President Trump has made it clear we will not tolerate that threat any longer.
6: Kevin Uretsky, Fox News.
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28: Free with your money now. U.S. applications for jobless benefits tumbled to the lowest level in more than five decades last week as layoffs remain historically low despite global economic uncertainty. The Labor Department reports that the number of Americans applying for unemployment benefits in the week ending July 18th declined by 22,000 to 187,000 total. An Adecco Group study says AI will not trigger a collapse in employment despite concerns that the technology will displace large numbers of workers. However, Challenger Graham Christmas reports that employers have cited AI as responsible for nearly a quarter of job cuts in the U.S. this year. The FDA said that Midwest Poultry Services is recalling nearly 1.6 million dozen white shell eggs and brown cage-free shell eggs produced in Texas, as they have the potential to be contaminated with salmonella. The recalled eggs were sold in Texas, Louisiana, Oklahoma, Arkansas, and Mississippi. Futures are sharply lower. That's your money now.
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13: Good morning, I'm John Terrett. After the closing bell last night, two of the big tech names gave us their earnings. One was Alphabet, the other was Tesla. Alphabet beating on many metrics, the share price wavering around at first, and finally, within a few minutes of the announcement coming out, being up around 1% to 2%. Tesla, a company that badly needs some good news, beat with the revenue, and the shares were up initially, but they settled down to be lower by getting on for 3%. Dow, NASDAQ, and S&P all in the red. The Dow was virtually unchanged. The NASDAQ, 0.6% lower. The S&P down just over 0.1%. Paramount's $110 billion bid for Warner Brothers getting a conditional thumbs up from the European Union. Paramount Skydance up by between 2 and 3%. The telecom giant AT&T up 2 to 3% on Wednesday after earnings beat expectations thanks to increased subscribers. They are down about 8% for the year though. Supermicro Computer up 21% yesterday. There's a backlog of orders waiting to be fulfilled. The sporting apparel maker Nike is restricting online sales agreements in China. Nike down 1 to 2%. And it's down a lot more than that in recent years. And on to today, earnings come from Intel, the chip maker, and the weekly jobless numbers, part of the inflation story. With business, I'm John Terrett.
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15: I'm Taylor Riggs, and this is the Fox Business Report.
16: Companies still appear to be largely holding on to staff. The number of new claims for unemployment benefits declined by 22,000 in the week ending July 18th, and continuing claims, those remaining on benefits, dropped by 2,000 to 1.79 million, suggesting more people were finding jobs or leaving the workforce. Albertson shares are down 14%. The grocery giant, which also includes Jewel Osco, Acme, and Shaw's, among others, says in-store shopping declined in the recent quarter. American Airlines shares are down 4%. It's lowering expectations for the year because of the recent rise in fuel prices. Crude oil prices are up as much as 5% this morning. Interest rates on treasuries are higher and stocks are under pressure. That's your Fox Business Report. I'm Ginny Coselda. Invested in you.
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19: With the Wall Street Business Report, I'm Bill Alexander. U.S. stock indexes barely budged on Wednesday after oil prices climbed another 3% as fighting continues in the war with Iran. The United States and Pakistan condemned Yemen's Houthi rebels for threatening commercial shipping in the Red Sea after the group announced a naval blockade against Saudi Arabia earlier this week. The Houthis are armed and significantly influenced by Iran, but are independent of Iran's supreme leader. Amazon is laying off some employees in its unit focused on artificial general intelligence as it continues to cut jobs while pouring money into AI. Southwest Airlines reported a more than 9% increase in second quarter profit from last year. In the second quarter, Southwest revenue increased 16.4% to $8.4 billion. Higher fares are increasingly helping the airline cover its fuel tab, but its outlook for the summer fell below Wall Street forecasts. For the Wall Street Business Report, I'm Bill Alexander in Washington.
0: Hi, I'm Mir from Tasty Tiger. Every Friday, I watch people walk through the market saying they're just looking. Then the smell of Thai food hits. Next thing you know, they're standing in front of my booth trying to decide between which skewers they want or any special we brought that night. I see it happen every week. So if you're coming to Friday night market, you can make all the plans you want. But there's a good chance the craving knows the way. Fight Tasty Tiger at Friday night market by the main stage.
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2: It's time now for the Dogs on Death Row report from the Humboldt County Animal Shelter, brought to you courtesy of Compass Community Credit Union. Now let's check in with Rob Patton about some of the animals that are up for adoption this week.
3: Hey folks, Rob Patton, Humboldt County Animal Shelter. Great to talk to you this week again with some great adoptable dogs. First, consider Gravy. Gravy's a younger guy. He came in with his sister Biscuit. She got adopted. He is a great guy. Just a sweetheart. About medium-sized, about 11 months old, white with brown facial features. We have to take a look at him. He's kind of a lab pit mix. Very sweet, very friendly, just a good-looking young guy. He's really interested in other dogs and just about every person he meets. He's pretty good on a leash, so consider Gravy, a young guy. Second, consider Scooter. Scooter's a little over a year old, kind of a tan lab mix. He's young, he's energetic. He's okay on a leash, likes other dogs, and he's real treat, toy, motivated. So he'd be a great trainer. So consider Scooter, pretty active dog. And third, consider Rue. Rue's about medium to small size, about a year and a half old. Kind of a pit bull mix, happy, playful. What they say about Rue is he loves everybody on two legs and four. So he's a real friendly, happy guy. Also, young enough to be really ready for training. So they're great, three great options here for younger dogs to train. So you can see every one of them if you go to our pet site, website, 24petconnect.com. 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Remember, Humboldt County Animal Shelter. You make new friends and hopefully take one home. Thanks again.
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4: I'm Therese Crowley. Iran keeps paying a higher price in 12 nights of CENTCOM airstrikes. Now, Secretary of State Rubio says the Houthi rebels have been snookered by Iran into hitting two oil tankers in the Red Sea. President Trump posts, "We will punish Iran and the Houthis."
20: The problem with Iran is every time they make a deal, the people that are in charge there, they either break it or they want to change it. So it looks like they're not ready to make a deal. So they're going to continue to pay a price.
4: Rubio in Manila also commenting on the U.S. deal with Saudi Arabia to enrich uranium for nuclear power using American companies' reactors and fuel. Rubio says the gold standard is they can't use it for a nuclear weapon. President Trump posting the Saudis must first join the Abraham Accords with Israel. Oil prices at $90, gas up to $409, but the Mega Millions jackpot just climbed to $743 million. 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
2: Good morning, Northern California. Good morning, Northern California. Let's take a quick look at the weather on the North Coast for today. While there will be some areas of patchy fog and mostly cloudy skies this morning, partly cloudy and mostly clear skies will be expected to return by this afternoon. Temperatures will be cooling off a little bit today with highs from 62 to 74 degrees, and more 5 to 10 mile per hour winds will be shifting from the south back towards the northwest by this afternoon. Highs for today in Fortuna will be dropping to the high 60s. Both Arcata and Eureka will have temperatures at 65 degrees, and McKinleyville and Ferndale will have temperatures hovering in the lower 60s. The tide is currently rising, with high tide expected this morning to take place a few minutes after 9 a.m. Low tide later this afternoon will be at 1:19 p.m., and high tide later this evening will be a few minutes after 8 p.m. Sunset later tonight will be occurring at 8:40 p.m.
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22: 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But look at them. They can't even take care of themselves. They get traction because they're passionate, declaring they're going to stick it to the man. Well, the man gave me a job. The man built me a house. The man got me a 401k. I kind of like the man. Maybe I am the man. Communism's actually just cheating. If you can't succeed, you just make other people give you stuff.
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1: 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And then a lot of restaurants. As you could imagine, we got the Pineapple Express back on. Ultimate Yogurt is here. How about the West Green Company? They're back on. And Harrison K Market. The Peck House down in Leggett for all those traveling down south. And we got APD for Arcata. Applebee's on Broadway and Eureka is back. Ramon's Bakery in Arcata and Eureka is here. How about Ferndale Pizza? We got them back on. Porter Street Barbecue and Cafe Brio. Now, Surfside Burger has been shut down for the last year and a half due to a fire, but they are back open. July 20th. We got coupons back on the shopping show, and they're going to redeem any older coupons that you have prior to the fire accident. It's all happening this Saturday on the shopping show from 8 a.m. to noon on KINS and KEKA.
23: Hi, I'm Warren Eckstein with the Pet Show Tip of the Day. Is your pet talking to you? And if so, what are they saying? You know, vocalizations are a very important part of animal communication and their language. A barking dog may be protecting the house, alert to some intruder or visitor, or he may be fearful. Listen to the sounds your pet makes at different circumstances. His normal bark shows that he's alert. A high-pitched shrill bark usually indicates fear. Growling in a deep-pitched tone may be a demonstration of dominance or a power struggle with another dog or a human. A yelping dog is undoubtedly in pain or shock. Maybe he's been hurt or could be. He just wants to eliminate. A squeal may show happiness or maybe a pleasant surprise. A howl, by the way, is a dog or cat's way of saying he's lonely. It's also a rallying call, as if to tell other pets or people where he is or that something is wrong. For example, in packs of wolves, when one wolf howls, the other wolves come. It's kind of a rallying call. Let's get together, prepare for the hunt, or maybe just sing a song. That's right, maybe just sing a song together. I'm Warren Eckstein.
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25: It's time for California Ag Today on the Ag Information Network. I am Haley Shipp. America's farmers are feeling the squeeze of high input costs, especially for fertilizer. American Farm Bureau economist Faith Parham says a new white paper analyzes the problem in more detail.
10: AFPF released a fertilizer white paper called A Strategic Fertilizer Response, Policy Considerations for U.S. Agriculture, to talk about the volatility we have all seen in the fertilizer market, some of the actions that USDA, the administration, and Congress are taking to stabilize that market, and policy considerations for things we can do in the future.
11: We always hear that the fertilizer market is a global market, so anytime there's a disruption, the impact is felt around the world.
10: It makes prices more expensive here at home. And so this just helps outline some key policy areas where Congress and the administration can look at to help smooth out that volatility. Things like increasing domestic production, increasing fertilizer transparency. There's been some talk about a fertilizer reserve. So it looks into what a fertilizer reserve would even look like.
11: If you want to see what they put together as far as that white paper, we do have a link to that up on our website. That is aginfo.net. And then as far as what's next, she says that this paper poses some questions. They're hoping that helps to get the discussion going amongst farmers. And then the next topic is going to be what, if any, policy needs to be implemented in response.
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13: For the last 40 years, the Ag Information Network has been the source of news for farmers and ranchers. Yet we have never seen such an assault on farming and our food supply as we do today. From fuel to fertilizer, farmers are facing unprecedented economic challenges. This is why agriculture news that farmers receive comes from the Ag Information Network, reaching coast to coast. 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
14: I'm Chad Bergman with the Speaker's Lobby. The House of Representatives decided it's about time. The House passed a bill recently, about time. The body approved a bill to permanently park the U.S. on daylight saving time year-round that would end the current custom of springing forward in the spring and falling back in autumn. The House overwhelmingly adopted the Sunshine Protection Act. President Trump has pushed for the country to eliminate the time change and indicated in May he wanted to sign the measure into law. A previous iteration of the bill passed unexpectedly in the Senate in 2022. But the House hit the snooze button on the bill. Now it's up to the Senate. Republican Arkansas Senator Tom Cotton objected to fast-tracking the bill in October. Cotton worries that some parts of the country wouldn't see the sun rise until after 9 a.m. in the dead of winter, and it would also come up somewhat absurdly early elsewhere. GOP Tennessee Representative Scott Desjarlais presided over the House when it passed the bill. The Tennessee Republican played the Beatles' Here Comes the Sun on his phone after he read the vote tally. With the Speaker's Lobby, Chad Pergram, Fox News.
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27: This is Larry O'Connor, editor of townhall.com. The co-chair of New York City's Democratic Socialists recently sat down for an interview on Fox News. His name is Gustavo Gordillo. Now, Gordillo came to America from Peru because the economic situation there was, in his own words, in a really bad place. Now he's helping to advance the very ideology that has left misery and economic ruin everywhere it has taken hold. This is what the radical left does. They don't build institutions. They infiltrate existing ones. Sometimes through armed revolution, as the Bolsheviks did in Russia, other times they get elected. They get a foot in the door, their nose under the tent, and then they begin dismantling the system from within. Like parasites, they devour the institution that gave them power in the first place. That's what Hugo Chavez did. It's what Fidel Castro did. It's what Mao did. Marxists don't create prosperity. They seize what others have built, consolidate power, and destroy everything they touch. America.
0: KINS News and Information Time is 6:46. Let's take a look and see what happened back on this day in history. William Burt patented a forerunner of the typewriter on this day in 1829. Ulysses S. Grant, the 18th president of the United States, died at the age of 63 in New York on this day in 1885. After the assassination of Archduke Ferdinand, Austria and Hungary issued an ultimatum to Serbia on July 23, 1914. The first live transatlantic television signal was broadcasted on July 23, 1962. The first satellite in the United States' Landsat program, Landsat 1, was launched on this day in 1972. And finally, groundbreaking soul, rhythm and blues, and reggae singer Amy Winehouse died on this day in the year 2011. That has been a look at what happened on this day in history. Road construction work continues throughout the year, weather permitting and sometimes weather related. Humboldt County Public Works reminds you to be cautious while driving in construction zones or where there's roadside maintenance. Overnight bridge work will be continuing in Arcata in the southbound direction between South G Street and again in Slough Bridge. Between the hours of 8 p.m. through 6 a.m., there will be minor traffic slowdowns due to lane closures. Utility work will be occurring at the northbound and southbound off-ramps to Seawood Drive just north of Trinidad. Between the hours of 6 a.m. to 7 p.m., full ramp closures will be in effect, so drivers will need to use alternate routes. And more road construction work will be continuing between the intersections of 6th and N and 6th and K Streets in Eureka near Eureka City Hall. Right lane closures will still be in effect, resulting in minor to moderate traffic slowdowns. Humboldt County Public Works shares that many road workers are injured throughout the year by unsafe and inattentive drivers. Please keep your eyes on the road and always drive safely.
3: From the newsroom, I'm Trey Westerberg with Northern California News and Peter Colleen at the local desk. This update brought to you by Progressive. San Jose officials are warning residents about hundreds of unauthorized donation bins across the city. Goodwill Silicon Valley estimates at least 300 bins may be illegitimate, with some operated by for-profit companies instead of charities. Residents are encouraged to donate directly through nonprofit locations. More than 11,000 suspected cases of cyclosporiasis are being reported across the U.S. as health officials investigate a growing outbreak. The CDC says more than four cases have been confirmed in 41 states, with major clusters reported in states including Ohio and Michigan. West Nile virus has been detected in Shasta County mosquitoes for the first time this season. Health officials say the virus was found in two mosquito samples from Southeast Anderson, and crews are increasing monitoring and control efforts. Residents are urged to take precautions to avoid mosquito bites. Up next, Peter Colleen at the local desk.
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28: From the newsroom, I'm Peter Colleen. An 18-year-old charged with attempted murder for a shooting behind McKinleyville High School on Sunday. Damian Bradfield pleading not guilty to all charges leveled against him. The DA's office charging Bradfield with felony assault with a firearm and attempted murder. He's also accused of using a firearm in violation of probation. Bradfield arrested after allegedly shooting a 24-year-old in the leg on July 19th. That came following a verbal altercation. With news, I'm Peter Killeen.
0: Good morning, Northern California. Good morning, Northern California. Let's take a quick look at the weather on the North Coast for today. While there will be some areas of patchy fog and mostly cloudy skies this morning, partly cloudy and mostly clear skies will be expected to return by this afternoon. Temperatures will be cooling off a little bit today with highs from 62 to 74 degrees, and more 5 to 10 mile per hour winds will be shifting from the south back towards the northwest by this afternoon. Highs for today in Fortuna will be dropping to the high 60s. Both Arcata and Eureka will have temperatures at 65 degrees, and McKinleyville and Ferndale will have temperatures hovering in the lower 60s. The tide is currently rising, with high tide expected this morning to take place a few minutes after 9 a.m. Low tide later this afternoon will be at 1:19 p.m., and high tide later this evening will be a few minutes after 8 p.m. Sunset later tonight will be occurring at 8:40 p.m.
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8: 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The educational community is a we where teachers, students, families, administrative and service staff, pastors, and civil society converge to generate life. We are called to irrigate our community through our relationships, our connections with others." St. Bernard's Deacon Dance Farrell, whether he is marriage counseling, the keynote speaker at a conference, or leading morning prayer for our students, embodies that mission. We are one family.
0: Let's continue on with the weather by checking the surrounding areas in Northern California. The Humboldt Interior and Trinity County will be looking at partly cloudy to mostly clear skies, aside from a little bit of patchy fog in the valleys and low-lying areas this morning. Temperature highs will be cooling off as well, from 81 to 96 degrees. Orleans, Hoopaw, and Willow Creek will all have temperatures floating from 91 to 93 degrees. The Mendocino interior will also be looking at areas of patchy fog in the low-lying areas and then partly cloudy skies throughout the day today. Laytonville will have a high of 82 degrees, while Leggett and Willits will both check in with temperatures in the high 70s. Finally, the Del Norte and Curry County areas of Oregon will have areas of patchy fog this morning and then cloudy to partly cloudy skies scattered throughout the day. Temperatures are going to be from 59 to 70 degrees. And that is a look at the weather for Thursday, the 23rd of July.
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21: This is a Bloomberg Money Minute. Stocks are under pressure. Alphabet's earnings triggering some fresh unease over ever higher artificial intelligence spending and rising oil prices also troubling investors as Mideast headlines continue to come in. Harley-Davidson motorcycle sales falling short of Wall Street projections as it moved to cut prices, but that didn't attract as much interest as some analysts had expected. Amazon under investigation by the Senate Small Business Committee. That's for allegedly letting China influence its online marketplace. No immediate comment from Amazon. Tesla profit tumbling. That's despite a stronger quarter for its auto business. American Airlines says it might have a loss as fuel costs bite. And Uber embracing AI and cutting jobs as a result. The ride-hailing giant laying off 10% of its customer service workforce as it leans more heavily on AI. But Uber isn't freezing hiring altogether. It's still looking to fill more than 500 roles, including for engineers, to support its robo-taxi partnerships. Denise Pellegrini, Bloomberg Radio.
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10: Last Sunday, my son and I sat down and watched the final of the 2026 World Cup between Argentina and Spain. While the match ended up being a one-sided loss for Argentina and a bit of a disappointment for the all-time great Messi, I really enjoyed watching the Spanish team's absolute mastery of the game. Now, before the tournament began, naysayers complained that the U.S. was unable to host an event of such a scale, that Trump's immigration policy was scaring away tourists, and that it would be an unmitigated disaster. Fortunately, the tournament ended up being a huge success and brought a much-needed boost of unity and camaraderie as teams and fans from 48 nations descended on America to celebrate the world sport. Viral videos emerged showing international fans marveling at American stores like Walmart, amazed at the free refills in our restaurants or the size of our garages. Game attendance set records with at-capacity stadiums for nearly every event. The tournament itself featured an electrifying contest for the Golden Boot between current and all-time superstars such as Messi, Mbappe, and Haaland. The U.S. team started out strong, winning their group stage and then beating Bosnia 2-0 to advance to the round of 16. Controversy emerged, however, when our leading scorer, Balogun, received a questionable red card, making him ineligible for the next game against

0: players try to draw penalties. Americans value physical toughness, not grown men writhing around in fake agony every time they make contact. And I agree, something needs to be done about the egregious flopping. But that being said, I love the tournament and I love the game. It's truly a global tournament and it brings people together in friendly competition, reminding us that we have more in common than not. Playing soccer is like speaking another language. This summer, my son spent hours upon hours playing pickup soccer games in Switzerland with a bunch of kids that didn't speak the same language. It didn't matter. They all knew the language of the beautiful game. Locally, Humboldt County has a wide range of soccer leagues and teams. We have a ton of youth soccer that can always use more coaches and volunteers. We also have competitive club teams, high school teams, and of course, Cal Poly fields high-level men's and women's teams. So consider supporting local youth soccer this fall, where kids will learn not only a sport, but a way to make friends wherever they travel. This has been Mike Price for Community Comment.
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5: A new warning to Iran. I'm Dave Anthony, Fox News. President Trump posted on the Truth Social a short time ago that the U.S. will impose major military punishment if the Iran-backed Houthi rebels keep attacking ships in another waterway.
6: If Houthi forces attack additional vessels, that both Iran and the Houthis will pay a heavy price. This does come after reports indicate two Saudi-linked oil tankers were targeted near the Red Sea by this proxy group in Yemen. It also follows the 12th straight night of U.S. strikes against Iran. According to CENTCOM, the strikes focused on degrading Iran's ability to threaten vessels in the Strait of Hormuz.
5: Fox's Trey Yingston, Tel Aviv. Oil prices keep surging back up. WTI up more than 5%. It's over $91 a barrel, now $92. Brent crude is rising 6%. It's $100 again. And the gas pump price up 15 cents in the last week. And while the Iran conflict's all about preventing them from getting nuclear weapons, the U.S. has worked out a deal with Saudi Arabia that Congress would have to approve to help the Saudis build a nuclear power program.
7: On Truth Social, President Trump revealed a previously unknown condition to a landmark agreement announced yesterday. He says American help for a Saudi civilian nuclear program is totally subject to Saudi Arabia joining the Abraham Accords. They are a series of agreements which have expanded the number of Arab states with diplomatic ties to Israel.
5: Fox's Jonathan Savage. A new Fox News poll gives Democrats an edge ahead of the midterm elections. 53% say they'd vote for a Democrat for Congress in November. And looking ahead to 2028, a prominent progressive leads a presidential survey.
8: The University of New Hampshire's Granite State poll finds that 22% of likely Democratic primary voters support New York Congresswoman Alexandria Ocasio-Cortez. It puts her 1 point ahead of former Transportation Secretary Pete Buttigieg. Democratic Senator Mark Kelly is in third place.
5: That's Fox's Tanya J. Powers. Gavin Newsom, Kamala Harris are fourth and fifth. 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
5: There's a sell-off on Wall Street.

0: The Dow is dropping almost 500 points. The Nasdaq's down 460. The S&P 500 losing 74 points, led lower by concerns about companies having to spend more to invest in artificial intelligence, driving Tesla down more than 12%. Google parent Alphabet losing about 5% after earnings reports. And speaking of the stock market, Congress takes a step to restricting lawmakers from investing in it.
1: The House approves the Stop Insider Trading Act, which bars lawmakers, their spouses, and dependent children from buying individual stocks, but allows them to keep and sell what they already own as long as sales are disclosed at least 7 days in advance. The GOP-backed measure picking up 13 votes across the aisle to pass 232 to 198. Some Democrats panning the measure as not going far enough. Another deterrent for many of them, a voter ID requirement inserted by House GOP leadership, part of the controversial Save America Act. The Senate has not scheduled a vote on its own version of the legislation. Lillian Wu, Fox News.
0: We got an update to the economy this morning.
2: Companies appear to still be largely holding on to staff. The number of new claims for unemployment benefits declined by 22,000 in the week ending July 18th to 187,000. And continuing claims, those remaining on benefits, declined by 2,000 to 1.79 million, suggesting more people were finding jobs or leaving the workforce. The numbers continue to suggest a low-hire, low-fire job market. Payroll processing company ADP this week reported private employers added an average of just 16,500 jobs per week in the 4 weeks ending July 4th, indicating hiring has slowed. Chinico Sola, Fox News.
0: In baseball, Baltimore beat Boston, snapping the Red Sox 15-game win streak. I'm Dave Anthony. This is Fox News.
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9: 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Today's opinion poll question takes a look at the life and career of New Zealand actor Sam Neill, who recently passed away. And a majority of voters yesterday said yes, they were in favor of the recent road work along the Highway 101 safety corridor, closing four median crossings and adding a half signal at the Jacobs Avenue Airport Road crossing. Be sure to vote on today's question by going to KINS1063.com.
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11: From the newsroom, I'm Trey Westerberg with Northern California News and Peter Colleen at the local desk. This update brought to you by Progressive. West Nile virus has been detected in Shasta County mosquitoes for the first time this season. Health officials say the virus was found in two mosquito samples from Southeast Anderson, and crews are increasing monitoring and control efforts. Residents are urged to take precautions to avoid mosquito bites. San Jose officials are warning residents about hundreds of unauthorized donation bins across the city. Goodwill Silicon Valley estimates at least 300 bins may be illegitimate, with some operated by for-profit companies instead of charities. Residents are encouraged to donate directly through nonprofit locations. More than 11,000 suspected cases of cyclosporiasis are being reported across the U.S. as health officials investigate a growing outbreak. The CDC says more than four cases have been confirmed in 41 states, with major clusters reported in states including Ohio and Michigan. Up next, Peter Colleen at the local desk.
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15: From the newsroom, I'm Peter Killeen. Late Tuesday night, Eureka Police responded to the 1800 block of Broadway for the report of an injury traffic collision. Upon arrival, they located an individual and a pedestrian. The 41-year-old male pedestrian was involved in an altercation with another male and called Eureka Police. While speaking with the police, he said that he was walking into the roadway. At that point in time, he was struck by an oncoming vehicle. The vehicle, say authorities, had a green light at the time. With news, I'm Peter Killeen.
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18: 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I think they might have been going for the Fifth Fleet, but whatever. If they do that, President Trump's going to bomb back, and it's going to get worse.
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17: And now, this is the Kudlow Riff.
18: Do that, President Trump's going to bomb back, and it's going to get worse. It shows you that this is for real. Profits of the mother's milk, it shows you the rally is for real. And the fact that we are getting all these ships through the Strait of Hormuz shows you that CENTCOM is for real, that the U.S. military is for real. And if Iran is dumb enough, we'll take Karg Island, we'll take the other islands in the Gulf of Hormuz, and as the president has said, we will slam them down again and again. If they violate the memo of understanding, if they keep firing missiles and so forth, we will slam them again and again. They're already on their knees. The mainland economy of Iran is completely decimated. I myself want to see us take Kerguelen. That's the last epicenter they have for oil, gas, and that would end their economy. Maybe that would force regime change. I don't know. And by the way, there may be, you know, looking at this big picture, there may be an oil production war. A lot of people are going to be producing more oil. A, because the price is higher, but B, because they don't want to be beholden to Iran. You got to operate. The UAE, United Arab Emirates, have already talked about moving from 2 million barrels a day to as much as 5 million. Iraq, remember Iraq? Iraq, which is producing about a little over 1 million barrels a day, they want to move to 4 million plus barrels a day.
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9: Good morning, Northern California. Good morning, Northern California. Let's take a quick look at the weather on the North Coast for today. While there will be some areas of patchy fog and mostly cloudy skies this morning, partly cloudy and mostly clear skies will be expected to return by this afternoon. Temperatures will be cooling off a little bit today with highs from 62 to 74 degrees, and more 5 to 10 mile per hour winds will be shifting from the south back towards the northwest by this afternoon. Highs for today in Fortuna will be dropping to the high 60s. Both Arcata and Eureka will have temperatures at 65 degrees, and McKinleyville and Ferndale will have temperatures hovering in the lower 60s. The tide is currently rising, with high tide expected this morning to take place a few minutes after 9 a.m. Low tide later this afternoon will be at 1:19 p.m., and high tide later this evening will be a few minutes after 8 p.m. Sunset later tonight will be occurring at 8:40 p.m.
27: 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First off is the preseason, which is a great time to familiarize yourself with the new draft class, players who recently have been signed or traded in free agency, get a feel for the players who may not be household names quite yet. Preseason broadcast is on Thursday, August 13th. The 49ers are starting the preseason against the Tennessee Titans. Kickoff is 6 o'clock and the pregame is at 4:45.
28: Who are we?
9: Let's continue on with the weather by checking the surrounding areas in Northern California. The Humboldt Interior and Trinity County will be looking at partly cloudy to mostly clear skies, aside from a little bit of patchy fog in the valleys and low-lying areas this morning. Temperature highs will be cooling off as well, from 81 to 96 degrees. Orleans, Hoopaw, and Willow Creek will all have temperatures floating from 91 to 93 degrees. The Mendocino interior will also be looking at areas of patchy fog in the low-lying areas and then partly cloudy skies throughout the day today. Laytonville will have a high of 82 degrees, while Leggett and Willits will both check in with temperatures in the high 70s. Finally, the Del Norte and Curry County areas of Oregon will have areas of patchy fog this morning and then cloudy to partly cloudy skies scattered throughout the day. Temperatures are going to be from 59 to 70 degrees. And that is a look at the weather for Thursday, the 23rd of July.
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0: Hello, Americans. I'm Todd Stern. Stand by for news and commentary next.
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0: Big hearings the other day on Capitol Hill. Republicans took one of the Smithsonian Museum directors to the woodshed, exposing all sorts of woke nonsense. Now, the hearings made great TV, but at the end of the day, accomplished very little. Now, we should all be disgusted. The Smithsonian says Mickey Mouse is a form of blackface and that being polite is a form of white supremacy. We should all be disgusted that the Smithsonian is advancing radical gender ideology. But I want to know what Congress is going to do about it. The Smithsonian museums get more than $1 billion in taxpayer funding, and Congress controls their purse strings. Now, if Congress really wanted to eradicate the woke ideology, they would just take away the Smithsonian's taxpayer dollars. If they were really serious about that, Congress would have taken action in 2025 when President Trump first raised the issue. Now, the idea that Mickey Mouse is racist is just plain goofy, but the idea House Republicans won't defund this garbage, that's just plain s***.
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3: Nicole Murray with Your Money Now. IBM cut its annual revenue growth forecast days after shocking Wall Street with a warning that corporate spending was shifting toward AI-focused data center gear at the expense of its software and mainframe computers. The company also missed profit and revenue expectations for the second quarter that ended June 30th. Its shares are down roughly 1%. The FCC has voted to bar sales of devices in the U.S. that contain key hardware from Chinese companies deemed to be national security risks. The U.S. telecom watchdog maintains a list of firms, including Chinese telecom company Huawei and ZTE, whose equipment is barred for sale in the U.S. over national security concerns. ServiceNow has raised its forecast for annual subscription revenue for the second time after beating second quarter revenue and profit estimates. Its shares are up by more than 1%. However, the company's stock has fallen roughly 38% so far this year. Stocks are sharply lower as Brent crude tops $100 a barrel. That's Your Money Now.
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8: This is Kelly Orchard's Apple a Day, 60 seconds on wisdom, success, and personal growth. I've often been told that I'm idealistic. Guilty. I've always wanted results to turn out perfectly. For example, when there was a conflict or concern at work, I'd imagine a perfect outcome to my solution and present my thoughts, only to be told that I had high hopes that were unrealistic. Is it so wrong to want everyone at work to get along and be happy in their company culture? From my point of view, I still don't think that's overly idealistic, but others don't necessarily see things my way. The same has been told to me about how I view relationships. I believe that because I intend to be credible, authentic, and available in the relationship, that my partner will as well. Once again, am I being unrealistic, an idealist? I believe that high standards are realistic and the foundation of everything good in your life. Continue to live up to those standards and you will, sooner or later, attract people into your experience who are like-minded. This has been Kelly Orchard's Apple a Day. Now, go out and be fruitful.
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14: Stocks opened sharply lower. Brent crude, the global benchmark for oil, topped $100 a barrel this morning on new tensions in the Middle East, and interest rates on treasuries are higher. New claims for unemployment benefits declined to 187,000 last week, though, and the number of people remaining on benefits also dropped to 1.79 million. Shares of Alphabet, parent of Google, opened down 5%. Investors are concerned about the billions it is spending on artificial intelligence. Tesla shares are down nearly 10%. It also has been boosting spending, and its earnings were weaker than expected. Cable and entertainment company Comcast is reporting a lower profit for the recent quarter, but it picked up more streaming subscribers, and the stock is higher. That's your Fox Business Report. I'm Jenny Coselda. Invested in you.
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18: Boy, does New Jersey have some explaining to do about all those foreigners registered to vote. I'm Lawrence Larson with a Left Coast commentary in just a moment. You've stood by my show. Now you can carry it with you. The official Lars Larson Show Challenge Coin. 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And I'm signing every single thank you card that goes out myself. 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A limited run. 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Well, New Jersey finally fessed up. It had 6,600 people at least who are foreign nationals registered to vote. And before you say non-citizens can't vote, you're absolutely right. They can't vote. Only New Jersey had its Department of Motor Vehicles that was signing people up to vote, even though the DMV workers or MVC workers were saying, no, we didn't sign people up to vote. The computer software did it. When did they find it? They found it 3 years ago in June of 23. When did they fix the software? That would be June of 24, a full year later. And yet the brand new governor, who only came into office in January of this year, said they were still picking those foreign nationals off the voter rolls. What in the world took so long? I'm Lars Larson, right on the Left Coast.
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22: A community in Virginia raising money to support a beloved veteran makes today's Dean's List. Mr. Thomas is 81 and he works at Walmart as a receipt checker. He had to return to work after he used up all of his life savings to care for his wife, who has suffered multiple heart attacks and has health issues. He takes on long shifts to make ends meet, and people began taking notice and wanting to help. Sandra Emerson found out about Mr. Thomas and started a GoFundMe page to assist. Her goal was to raise $1,000, but as word spread throughout the neighborhood and the community, the fundraiser went past $17,000 in just 2 days. When Mr. Thomas came back to work and found out what others had done to help him and his family, he was overwhelmed with gratitude, and the community feels blessed to know Mr. Thomas as well. Janice Dean, Fox News.
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26: News. I'm Therese Crowley. Iran keeps paying a higher price in 12 nights of CENTCOM airstrikes. Now Secretary of State Rubio says the Houthi rebels have been snookered by Iran into hitting two oil tankers in the Red Sea. President Trump posts, we will punish Iran and the Houthis.
27: The problem with Iran is every time they make a deal, the people that are in charge there, they either break it or they want to change it. So it looks like they're not ready to make a deal. So they're going to continue to pay a price.
26: Rubio in Manila also commenting on the U.S. deal with Saudi Arabia to enrich uranium for nuclear power using American companies' reactors and fuel. Rubio says the gold standard is they can't use it for a nuclear weapon. President Trump posting the Saudis must first join the Abraham Accords with Israel. Oil prices at $90, gas up to $409, but the Mega Millions jackpot just climbed to $743 million. 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
28: 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AI has a perfect memory. Now you need one too. 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
0: Good morning, Northern California. Good morning, Northern California. Let's take a quick look at the weather on the North Coast for today. While there will be some areas of patchy fog and mostly cloudy skies this morning, partly cloudy and mostly clear skies will be expected to return by this afternoon. Temperatures will be cooling off a little bit today with highs from 62 to 74 degrees, and more 5 to 10 mile per hour winds will be shifting from the south back towards the northwest by this afternoon. Highs for today in Fortuna will be dropping to the high 60s. Both Arcata and Eureka will have temperatures at 65 degrees, and McKinleyville and Ferndale will have temperatures hovering in the lower 60s. The tide is currently rising, with high tide expected this morning to take place a few minutes after 9 a.m. Low tide later this afternoon will be at 1:19 p.m., and high tide later this evening will be a few minutes after 8 p.m. Sunset later tonight will be occurring at 8:40 p.m.
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4: This is a Bloomberg Business of Sports report. The World Cup final between Spain and Argentina was watched by more than 62 million viewers on Fox and Telemundo. According to Nielsen, Sunday's match had almost 39 million viewers for Fox and 23.9 million viewers for the Spanish language broadcast. The owners of the Liverpool Soccer Club are considering selling a minority stake in the club to a consortium of investors led by Amit Bhatia. Bhatia's consortium is in talks with Fenway Sports Group that could value Liverpool at as much as $6 billion. ESPN is undergoing a significant round of layoffs for the first time in 3 years. AP reports Chairman Jimmy Pitaro said in a memo to employees that most moves are the result of ESPN's acquisition of the NFL Network and other league digital assets last year. While most of the layoffs affect production and behind-the-scenes personnel, some on-air talent were affected, including ESPN's Ryan Clark. With a Bloomberg Business of Sports report, I'm Michael Barr.
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12: With the Wall Street Business Report, I'm John Scott. Brent crude oil briefly topped $100 per barrel for the first time since May as increased fighting in the Middle East threatens to slow the global flow of crude. The jumps in oil prices are threatening to reaccelerate inflation. That, in turn, could push the Federal Reserve and other central banks to raise interest rates, which would slow economies and undercut prices for stocks and other investments. Wall Street, meanwhile, is sinking in early trading under the weight of sharp drops for Alphabet and Tesla. Alphabet stocks fell 5.7%. The S&P 500 fell 0.8% and may be heading for its first back-to-back weekly loss since March. The Dow dropped over 500 points at one point, and the NASDAQ also sank over 500 points. For the Wall Street Business Report, I'm John Scott.
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14: So does it matter if your bell pepper is green or red or your eggs are white or brown? We're going to play a quick round of which is better and figure it out. This comes from food science professor Eric Decker. Starting with bell peppers, which is better, red or green? Decker says for the most nutrients, go for red. Red peppers are simply aged green peppers and have more vitamins and nutrients. And then brown eggs versus white eggs. They're actually the same. The only difference, the color of the earlobes of the chicken they come from. Yes, chicken have earlobes. Now you know. So what about different colors of carrots? They're all equally healthy. They just have different antioxidants. For example, orange carrots are loaded with beta carotene, which your body uses to fight infections. Purple carrots have the anti-inflammatory anthocyanin. I'm John Tesh with today's Intelligence for Your Life Minute, brought to you by John Tesh All Access at Tesh.com.
30: Road construction work continues throughout the year, weather permitting and sometimes weather-related. Humboldt County Public Works reminds you to be cautious while driving in construction zones or where there's roadside maintenance. More slide removal work will be continuing just to the north of Wyatt along the Avenue of the Giants. For folks driving in that area, there will be controlled traffic with 5 to 10 minute delays expected at all hours. More bridge work will be continuing between the Caltrans Bridgeville Maintenance Station and Little Larrabee Creek Bridge. Mondays through Fridays from 7 a.m. to 5 p.m. there will be controlled traffic with 10 minute delays expected. And more road construction will be continuing along 6th Street in Eureka near Eureka City Hall. More right lane closures will be in effect, so drivers should continue anticipating minor to moderate traffic slowdowns throughout the day. Humboldt County Public Works shares that many road workers are injured throughout the year by unsafe and inattentive drivers. Please keep your eyes on the road and always drive safely.
10: From the
9: Ag Information Network. I'm Bob Larson with your agribusiness update. Well, Mexico's ambassador to the U.S. says the review of the U.S.-Mexico-Canada agreement should be completed before the end of the year, providing greater certainty for farmers, businesses, and investors. Ambassador Roberto Lazzari told Bloomberg that the three countries need to move quickly to preserve North America's competitive advantage and every day costs the region market share and competitiveness. The USMCA governs about $2 trillion in annual trade. And combine sales posted modest gains in June, while tractor sales continue to decline, according to Association of Equipment Manufacturing numbers. The U.S. combine sales increased 3.9% from a year ago, while Canadian combine sales jumped 14.2%. U.S. ag tractor sales fell 18.4%, while Canadian sales dropped 12.5%. AEM Senior Vice President Kurt Blades says although tractor sales remain below last year's levels, the increase in combine sales is welcome. Global corn consumption is projected to exceed production during the 2026-27 marketing year, raising concerns about the shrinking margin in world grain supplies. According to USDA projections analyzed by Reuters, world corn usage is expected to surpass production by about 1.8%, marking the largest supply deficit in 16 years. Wheat consumption is also expected to outpace production. Analysts say the imbalance reflects steady growth in feed demand, particularly in livestock-producing nations.
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23: Ace is the place with the helpful hardware, folks.
24: I recently discussed a study of what countries were the safest in the world. Iceland came out on top, by the way. But then there was this study by researchers in Finland 9 years ago to measure honesty. The researchers distributed 17,000 wallets in 40 different countries. Some contained $13 in cash, some contained no cash. All were small, clear cases holding a few business cards, a key, and a grocery list. So what happened? From America's number one travel radio show, this is your Arm World Travel Minute. I'm Rudy Maxa. Admittedly, this was not the most scientific study, but more wallets with money inside were returned than those with no cash. Interestingly, the countries whose citizens returned the most wallets mirrored the countries considered the safest in the world, namely Switzerland, Norway, the Netherlands, Denmark, Sweden, and Poland. Iceland was not considered in this study. In 3 countries, the researchers put $90 in wallets. Turns out those wallets were returned more often than wallets with only $13 in them. By the way, the U.S. came in 21st place out of 40 countries. More travel info at armworldtravel.com.
0: Hey,
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5: From the newsroom, I'm Trey Westerberg with Northern California News and Peter Killeen at the local desk. This update brought to you by Progressive. San Jose officials are warning residents about hundreds of unauthorized donation bins across the city. Goodwill Silicon Valley estimates at least 300 bins may be illegitimate, with some operated by for-profit companies instead of charities. Residents are encouraged to donate directly through nonprofit locations. More than 11,000 suspected cases of cyclosporiasis are being reported across the U.S. as health officials investigate a growing outbreak. The CDC says more than four cases have been confirmed in 41 states, with major clusters reported in states including Ohio and Michigan. West Nile virus has been detected in Shasta County mosquitoes for the first time this season. Health officials say the virus was found in two mosquito samples from Southeast Anderson, and crews are increasing monitoring and control efforts. Residents are urged to take precautions to avoid mosquito bites. Up next, Peter Killeen at the local desk.
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31: Hello, this is Officer Solomon with the Eureka Police Department. I'd like to talk to you today about the dangers of texting and driving. It takes just a few seconds to send a text, but at 65 miles an hour, your vehicle is traveling at 95 feet per second. At that speed, you could drift into oncoming traffic within the blink of an eye. Even a moment of inattention can result in a collision with another vehicle, object, or person. Put the phone away, keep your eyes on the road, and your hands on the wheel. The Eureka Police Department says, please don't text and drive.
32: Hi, this is Sid Mark with more of the July sounds of Frank Sinatra, and the legend continues with Billy May, July of 1979. Axel Stordahl, July 1946. She Shot Me Down with Gordon Jenkins, July 1981. Plus more from duets, too, on this week's Sounds of Sinatra. My name is Sid Mark, and you're invited.
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34: From the newsroom, I'm Peter Killeen. Late Tuesday night, Eureka Police responded to the 1800 block of Broadway for the report of an injury traffic collision. Upon arrival, they located an individual and a pedestrian. The 41-year-old male pedestrian was involved in an altercation with another male and called Eureka Police. While speaking with the police, he said that he was walking into the roadway. At that point in time, he was struck by an oncoming vehicle. The vehicle, say authorities, had a green light at the time. With news, I'm Peter Killeen.
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7: Good morning, Northern California. Good morning, Northern California. Let's take a quick look at the weather on the North Coast for today. While there will be some areas of patchy fog and mostly cloudy skies this morning, partly cloudy and mostly clear skies will be expected to return by this afternoon. Temperatures will be cooling off a little bit today with highs from 62 to 74 degrees, and more 5 to 10 mile per hour winds will be shifting from the south back towards the northwest by this afternoon. Highs for today in Fortuna will be dropping to the high 60s. Both Arcata and Eureka will have temperatures at 65 degrees, and McKinleyville and Ferndale will have temperatures hovering in the lower 60s. The tide is currently rising, with high tide expected this morning to take place a few minutes after 9 a.m. Low tide later this afternoon will be at 1:19 p.m., and high tide later this evening will be a few minutes after 8 p.m. Sunset later tonight will be occurring at 8:40 p.m.
8: Driving under the influence takes many forms, shapes, and sizes. All have significant risks. I'm Officer Frank with the Fortuna Police Department. Traffic accidents are the leading cause of deaths for teens, and over 30% of these involve driving impairment. Drunk drivers will drive 80 times before their first arrest. Don't drive drunk and be on the lookout for those who do. In addition, drowsy driving kills over 2 people every day in America. Over 90,000 police-reported crashes happen each year involving drivers who are simply too tired to drive and their attention to the roadway is impaired. And then there are those who are determined to be operating a vehicle under the influence of drugs, including marijuana and legally prescribed muscle relaxers. It is just as illegal as driving drunk and is considered DUI. For more about driving under the influence, contact your local law enforcement agency. I'd like to thank the Humboldt County District Attorney's Office for supporting this abuse awareness series, because the truth works.
7: Let's continue on with the weather by checking the surrounding areas in Northern California. The Humboldt Interior and Trinity County will be looking at partly cloudy to mostly clear skies, aside from a little bit of patchy fog in the valleys and low-lying areas this morning. Temperature highs will be cooling off as well, from 81 to 96 degrees. Orleans, Hoopaw, and Willow Creek will all have temperatures floating from 91 to 93 degrees. The Mendocino interior will also be looking at areas of patchy fog in the low-lying areas and then partly cloudy skies throughout the day today. Laytonville will have a high of 82 degrees, while Leggett and Willits will both check in with temperatures in the high 70s. Finally, the Del Norte and Curry County areas of Oregon will have areas of patchy fog this morning and then cloudy to partly cloudy skies scattered throughout the day. Temperatures are going to be from 59 to 70 degrees, and that is a look at the weather for Thursday, the 23rd of July.
9: Robotaxi partnerships. And how do you feel about having an AI data center in your neighborhood? More than half Americans surveyed by Redfin say they would oppose the construction of an AI data center in their hood. Well, about a third would support it. Big concerns include excessive noise, lots of traffic, heavy water and electricity use, and the impact of industrial buildings on the character of neighborhoods. Denise Pellegrini, Bloomberg Radio.
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12: Last Sunday, my son and I sat down and watched the final of the 2026 World Cup between Argentina and Spain. While the match ended up being a one-sided loss for Argentina and a bit of a disappointment for the all-time great Messi, I really enjoyed watching the Spanish team's absolute mastery of the game. Now, before the tournament began, naysayers complained that the U.S. was unable to host an event of such a scale, that Trump's immigration policy was scaring away tourists, and that it would be an unmitigated disaster. Fortunately, the tournament ended up being a huge success and brought a much-needed boost of unity and camaraderie as teams and fans from 48 nations descended on America to celebrate the world sport. Viral videos emerged showing international fans marveling at American stores like Walmart, amazed at the free refills in our restaurants or the size of our garages, Game attendance set records, with at-capacity stadiums for nearly every event. The tournament itself featured an electrifying contest for the Golden Boot between current and all-time superstars such as Messi, Mbappe, and Haaland. The U.S. team started out strong, winning their group stage and then beating Bosnia 2-0 to advance to the round of 16. Controversy emerged, however, when our leading scorer, Balogun, received a questionable red card, making him ineligible for the next game against Belgium. Well, the president made a few phone calls, and suddenly Balogun was eligible for the game. Belgian football's response was about as composed as a toddler whose ice cream cone has been taken away. Somehow, the thought of playing the best side Team USA could muster was too much for them. But in the end, it didn't matter. Belgium was by far the better team, and the U.S. fans were reminded that we're still not an elite football nation. Now, critics of soccer will point to the flaws. Scoring is too hard, often leaving the fate of a game to a single penalty kick. This incentivizes some ridiculous flopping as players.

0: Burton centers around Smith's deposition last year when he testified his subpoena for toll records from members of Congress did not include the content of their calls. His team was able to ultimately review those texts through a separate subpoena for records held by the National Archives. The House committee's top Democrat, Jamie Raskin, calling the criminal referral baseless and vindictive. Lillian Wu, Fox News.
1: We're still almost 15 weeks away from the November elections, but Democrats are already planning for the run for president in 2028.
2: Dozens of national Democratic Party leaders are now working through a process to determine which state will go first. South Carolina and Nevada are both likely front runners, with party leaders eager to make gains with Black and Latino voting blocs. New Hampshire and Iowa were long the first two primary and caucus states and remain so for Republicans, but former President Joe Biden put South Carolina first in 2024. The DNC is expected to pick at least four states to hold primaries and caucuses in February of 2028, ahead of Super Tuesday in March in Washington. Jared Halpern, Fox News.
1: A University of New Hampshire poll has progressive Congresswoman Alexandria Ocasio-Cortez leading the 2028 race, 1 point ahead of Pete Buttigieg. I'm Dave Anthony, and this is Fox News.
3: It's time for the KINS opinion poll question for today. Today's opinion poll question takes a look at the life and career of New Zealand actor Sam Neill, who recently passed away. And a majority of voters yesterday said yes, they were in favor of the recent road work along the Highway 101 safety corridor, closing four median crossings and adding a half signal at the Jacobs Avenue Airport Road crossing. Be sure to vote on today's question by going to KINS1063.com.
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3: From the newsroom, I'm Trey Westerberg with Northern California News and Peter Colleen at the local desk. This update brought to you by Progressive. West Nile virus has been detected in Shasta County mosquitoes for the first time this season. Health officials say the virus was found in two mosquito samples from Southeast Anderson, and crews are increasing monitoring and control efforts. Residents are urged to take precautions to avoid mosquito bites. San Jose officials are warning residents about hundreds of unauthorized donation bins across the city. Goodwill Silicon Valley estimates at least 300 bins may be illegitimate, with some operated by for-profit companies instead of charities. Residents are encouraged to donate directly through nonprofit locations. More than 11,000 suspected cases of cyclosporiasis are being reported across the U.S. as health officials investigate a growing outbreak. The CDC says more than four cases have been confirmed in 41 states, with major clusters reported in states including Ohio and Michigan. Up next, Peter Colleen at the local desk.
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9: From the newsroom, I'm Peter Colleen. An 18-year-old charged with attempted murder for a shooting behind McKinleyville High School on Sunday. Damian Bradfield pleading not guilty to all charges leveled against him. The DA's office charging Bradfield with felony assault with a firearm and attempted murder. He's also accused of using a firearm in violation of probation. Bradfield arrested after allegedly shooting a 24-year-old in the leg on July 19th. That came following a verbal altercation. With news, I'm Peter Colleen.
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0: Talk Shop with me, Brian Papstein, is coming up next. 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Good morning. Today is Thursday, July the 23rd. Joining us this morning, off the island? Might be a good way to say it.
13: Off the island.
0: Yeah, Chris Mickelson from the... Okay, got it. I had him write it out so I can get the at least once right. Humboldt Bay Harbor Recreation and Conservation District. Nice to see you, bud.
13: Nice to see you.
0: You ready for your questions?
13: I am. I'm probably going to phone a friend, but let's do it.
0: Well, you know, if you have a phone in here, then you've broken one of the big rules.
13: It's on the console in the car.
0: Yeah. All right. We've got Changing World, we've got African History, and we've got Civil War.
13: Changing World. I don't even know what that one's about.
0: Neither do I. I lied. That one's gone. I keep wanting to go back to that one. I don't know why. Politics and politicians and stuff.
13: Let's do that.
0: All right. Clementine was the name of which famous wartime leader's wife? Woodrow Wilson, Neville Chamberlain, Winston Churchill, or Franklin Roosevelt? Well, we know it wasn't Roosevelt because that's Eleanor.
13: I guess I'd go with the first one.
0: Woodrow Wilson?
13: But I don't know.
0: It sounds like it's an English name, though. Unless you're into oranges.
13: Well, with Clementine, I was thinking about Oh My Darling, but, you know.
0: Yeah. Yeah, that was a little
13: flashback. I was thinking of a songwriter, but nope.
0: Okay, so you think Wilson. I don't think so. Maybe. I'll say Churchill just out of curiosity, I guess. Winston Churchill.
13: Nice.
0: Ah! All right, another surprising answer to a strange question.
13: I enjoy the question every morning.
0: Oh, good, good, good, good, good. If somebody doesn't know the history of the Harbor District, I've already truncated it down. The Harbor District. How do you describe it?
13: Well, it was formed in, I believe, 73, so I was 2 years old. Don't recall that happening.
0: Oh, bringing up the age thing already, huh? Next will be hair, and then wait. Good.
13: My hair's
0: going. We may have some more questions for you.
13: My hair's going, no doubt about that. But you know what I remember most about the Harbor District was the enhancement that happened at Whidley Island Marina, and I think that came online about 1981. Just being an old Humboldt family, I was familiar with some of the folks that brought that forward, and a lot of people really.
0: You can actually use their names.
13: Okay, well, Mr. Bill Startery, Jerry right. Scott.
0: Which is why the name of the street
13: is not Startery Drive.
0: Yes, yeah. Yes.
13: Jerry Scott or Jeremiah Scott right. was the attorney. And in any event, so they were people that I
0: His
13: knew.
0: His name's out there, too.
13: Yeah, it's on the monument marker right when you come out of the vestibule between the Cafe Marina and the office overlooking the Don Clausen Embarcadero.
0: Ah, I bet Clausen had something to do with it, too.
13: Yeah.
0: Some federal monies?
13: I would think so.
0: Yeah, I would think so.
13: Maybe some influence there.
0: Because wasn't that Redwood Park, too? Wasn't that the source of the funds?
13: You know, I'm not 100% certain. A lot of the Whidley Island Marina sits in the Federal Channel, which is Army Corps of Engineers. So that's something good for me to learn, is what was the source of the funding that got us going. But, you know, when we talk about who we are and what we are, go ahead.
0: I just flashed to the fact I want to ask about the history of the island itself.
13: Yeah. So we're really known for Whidley Island, but our jurisdictional authority is actually we're a county-wide agency, so we manage the boat launch down in Shelter Cove, and then all the waters of Humboldt Bay. We have what we call trustlands or tidelands, which are the submerged parcels.
0: Most of us would call that mudflats.
13: Mudflats.
0: Okay.
13: Yep. Up into Arcata Bay. And then... the tidelands that front the city of Eureka are trustlands that are dedicated to the city of Eureka. So when the district was formed, of course, the city was already there. So Miles and his team managed the tidelands on the Eureka side. The remainder of all the other tidelands, except one small part up in Arcata Bay or the city of Arcata.
0: Which was in North Bay, you know, with the old train trestle that was there.
13: Yep. So, but
0: you
13: all those submerged lands.
0: Once in a while, huh?
13: Every once in a while, yeah.
0: Okay.
13: We work with Emily Sinkhorn in their Environmental Services Division.
0: All right.
13: But, yeah.
0: It would be intriguing for me, being a history geek, all the pilings that are all over the bay. You know, I know you can't fix them up. I know they can't. Nobody wants to reuse those locations.
13: Yeah.
0: But to have, I guess, to have a more common access to what the history of the bay itself was. You see some of the pictures, and I don't know how many have seen the Carson Mill. Okay, you see that sucker when it was running, and all of a sudden the cement wall makes sense.
13: Yeah.
0: Some of the pilings out there make sense.
13: Yeah,
0: the
13: bet.
0: Word pristine will never enter into your vocabulary in talking about Humble Bay, because it's not. Do you sense that people understand what the bay has been as an economic driver over the century and a half? Or do they see it as something where egrets are flying around and we've got some marsh plants growing?
13: Yeah, it's both. There's a large push for our bay to be preserved in its entirety, to be focused on just recreation. There's those that are very focused on driving economic development. Something unique about Humboldt Bay is the terminals in around Humboldt Bay, with the exception of two, are privately owned. Whereas most of the ports in California, we're the second largest natural bay and we're one of the California ports. But most of the ports, they own the upland parcels themselves, and then they lease it to terminal operators who then lease it to these industries that you reference. Humboldt Bay, very different. And the bulk of the terminals are owned by private parties. And so, yeah, there's a real interest in redevelopment, if you will, or economic development. In fact, I have a meeting next week with the new economic development director, Peggy Murphy, from the County of Humboldt, because Humboldt Bay right now is the big opportunity in our area for growth, for jobs.
0: Predating you and almost predating my consciousness, Grandpa was going to run for mayor.
13: Uh-huh.
0: And it was about the bay.
13: Yeah.
0: And this was like in 62. And that's why he bought this station instead of in Santa Rosa, is because of the bay. And yet we have so many people still saying the same silly lines about potential and the bay. And it seems like we're stuck in a quagmire.
13: Perhaps.
0: That, you know, there's, for whatever reason, I guess we'll, since the duck has kind of come across, we'll talk about that when we come back. It's 8:19.

0: Hello, my friend. I knew you were coming.
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3: I'm Dan Loney with Your Money Now. Wall Street is headed sharply lower as oil prices are spiking. The Dow Industrial Average is down almost 600 points. The NASDAQ is down almost 700. West Texas crude and Brent crude are higher after reports of two tankers being struck by missiles off the Saudi Arabian coast. West Texas crude is up more than 5% at $91 a barrel. Brent crude is up more than 6% and is back above the $100 a barrel plateau. Weekly unemployment claims fell last week to 187,000. That's a drop of 22,000 from the week prior, July 11th. Continuing claims, reported with a one-week lag, fell slightly to 1.796 million. That means back-to-back weeks below the 1.8 million plateau. Higher fuel costs have led American Airlines cut its fiscal 2026 outlook. It also shows that raising ticket prices is not enough to maintain profit. And American Airlines shares are down more than 7% in today's trading. That's Your Money Now.
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0: Good morning, KINS, News and Information Time. It's 8:24. We're back talking shop this morning with Chris Mickelson from the Harbor District. Chris, as you look at the history of the Bay, is there a single point of knowledge? I mean, if you mention the whaling station at Fields Landing, it's a jaw-dropper for a lot of people. Mm-hmm. Okay. The Admiralty House, I don't know what it is. It's called the Barbara Groom has it. Mm-hmm. Down at Southport.
1: Kibble Bluff.
0: Yeah. The fact that ships could go into the South Bay and not get stuck. The old dredge that was in the little estuary across from Sea. A lot of these things were part of our upbringing and those who came before us, too. Do you sense we're losing a lot of that?
1: I think we are. I talked yesterday with Woody Murphy on the phone, who operates, you know, down there. Obviously, Humboldt Bay Forest Products was something that he operated. There was fur breeders. There was a group down there that used to process almost a tallow product. And anyway, so he exported logs out of there for quite a number of years.
0: Remember the old log deck?
1: Yeah. No, they were massive, you know, all the way almost to King Salmon, point there.
0: Right.
1: But in talking with Woody, you know, we went through the history of South Bay because he's starting to, like, what am I going to do with these assets? And so he has two leases with the district, two tideland leases for docks, the former Eureka Fisheries, Gibb Hunter's famous thing way back when. And then, of course, Humboldt Bay Forest Products. But as we were talking and reminiscing, then he talked to me about when the Kramer dock, which was Kramer's log export, Kramer's family, we started talking about when the shipyard or the Fields Landing Boatyard was built, which was the regional haul-out facility. And we talked about the steam shovel that was kind of abandoned down there that used to dredge. And we didn't make our way up the water too far. But then, you know, if you ever run into Frankie Bizio, you can talk about Clement and the Yucatalo Works and what their family did, and which is another business built on the water. And then you go up downtown Eureka and you think on the Eureka waterfront, obviously we have the R.A. Knapp terminal, which is Chevron today, but we had the former 76 terminal.
0: I hadn't thought of that Knapp in a long time.
1: Yeah, Renner, and you know, ultimately managed that for decades. But and then we look at, you know, Sierra Pacific Dock, or what was, you know, Gwinnup Dock, which is now occupied by Schmidbauer for log storage.
0: Right.
1: We have Schneider Dock, and remember, in the middle of there was Simpson had a big site, and I think it was one of their building supply sites, just like they had another one out in Arcata. Mm. And what's unique about those is they all also tied to railroad. And so we talked about...
0: Yes, everything was connected by
1: absolutely rail. You know, and that intermodal is really the vision for how do we get something like that back? Because getting goods to market, the freeways are getting better, but the cost to operate is getting much higher, and it's outpacing the efficiencies.
0: Well, and the redefinition of what the market is.
1: Yeah, yeah.
0: You know, we're not rebuilding San Francisco anymore. Okay, and the Eel River Canyon, it's not going to stop moving. You know, it's kind of like, who was I talking with? Somebody on the show, the Confusion Hill slide.
1: Right, right.
0: Now you look at it, it's not even there. You know, there's that much movement.
1: Been going down to Ukiah a lot for to see a dental specialist for my young son, and we've been driving by there, and I've been playing War Rose Road or something like that's the name of it now. And I'm like, what the heck's out there? But there's a power line running to it, so somebody lives out there.
0: Yeah, that was always kind of intriguing for me. You'd see that and it would disappear.
1: Yeah.
0: And it's not the guys running Confusion Hill.
1: No, it's the most interesting thing, but, you know, it's...
0: There are a couple of books. I guess I'm going to plug somebody who's not with us because we don't have any bookstores. Across from the gazebo, the Eureka Books, bottom shelf, second vertical, names of places in Humboldt County on 101. I also have Del Norte County, you know, running up and down the coast. And it's amazing how that kind of plugs in a lot of gaps. About to me, 271 is a mystery.
1: Yeah, yeah.
0: It doesn't go anywhere. Why does it exist?
1: It must have.
0: And why does it have a number? Why isn't it like Bob's Street or something like that? A lot of that history, particularly around the nautical and the commercial of Humboldt Bay, the clipper ships that were built here, you know, or just the ship building in total. I think we're all familiar with logs, but the ships that were built here were massively cool too. nobody talks about them. You know, it's I guess their lanes do have their place out on the out of, by the cookhouse. But yeah, I mean, you look at that kind of stuff and you go, this is what we are. This is what we were. It's not. I guess Birkenstocks are starting to be part of what we are too.
1: I'm pretty comfy.
0: But that history of where we came from, and I think a lot of the folks that are trying to change the culture in the area don't appreciate the history. Either they don't take the time or they don't understand. Do you get buffeted by a lot of these people?
1: Sure. We're kind of going back to where we were, right? We're pushing economic development in and around the Bay. We brought some pretty big...
0: Well, don't limit yourself to the Bay.
1: Sure.
0: Let's just say in the region.
1: You know? Yeah. So, but you bring these big groups in, they're going to bring ancillary services, create... We talk about great, you know, living wage jobs. They are. These are companies that are going to invest because they need the residual of reliable employees that can come, go, and go, and go. So the investment is true. But you look at Nordic Aqua Farms. Nordic Aqua Farms came, and they were going to rehabilitate a former pulp mill. But the infrastructure that that pulp mill had, and we could talk about Ben Dixon and shipbuilding, but the amount of water that could come out of the river to support the pulp operation, so we have these giant water intakes, yeah, and the outfall line that goes out to the Pacific Ocean so we can move these things out there. So the trick is revitalizing that existing infrastructure, but the bigger challenge we should talk about is how the heck we hold on to that until we get a user for it.
0: Well, yeah. KINS, News and Information Times, 8:30.
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3: News. I'm Therese Crowley. Oil prices shot up. Brent crude flirting with $100 a barrel. And President Trump is very disappointed in the Houthis. Secretary of State Rubio says Iran snookered the Houthi rebels into hitting two oil tankers in the Red Sea. President Trump posts, if this happens again, we will hold Iran responsible and inflict major military punishment on Iran and the Houthis.
4: The president's policy is a head for an eye. I mean, honestly, that's what it's going to be. I mean, they will pay a very heavy price
3: if Iran fails to make a deal. Rubio in Manila also commenting on the U.S. deal with Saudi Arabia to enrich uranium for nuclear power using American companies. President Trump posting the Saudis must first join the Abraham Accords with Israel. Tampa and Des Moines airports join the new TSA Gold Plus, turning airport security over to private contractors. 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

0: This news and information time is 8:31. We'll have more Talk Shop coming up after we take a look at the weather for today. We've still got some areas of patchy fog and mostly cloudy skies this morning, but we are looking at more partly cloudy skies returning later this afternoon. Temperatures are once again going to be from 62 to 74 degrees, cooling off a little bit from earlier in the week, and 5 to 10 mile per hour winds will be continuing out of the west, shifting slightly towards the north. Highs for today in McKinleyville will be in the low 60s. Both Arcata and Eureka will be hovering around 64 to 65, and Fortuna will have temperatures climbing up to 69 degrees.
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0: morning, KINS News and Information Time is 8:34. We're back talking shop this morning with Chris Nicholson from the Harbor District. So as you're looking at these tensions between the conservation, well, probably not conservation crowd, the preservation crowd, and I think a lot of us see a distinct difference between the two, and economic development. Is there an understanding that both have to be served? That we can't just freeze everything in the Bay as it is. We need jobs to have a tax base to be able to maintain.
1: Sure.
0: Some of the, I'm thinking of the dikes around. You know, those are not cheap. You know, in the old days it was all labor. That ain't the case anymore. Those things are, you know, when we talk about infrastructure, those things are starting to happen. The dredging of the channels, you know, you like to go out in your canoe up the slough, and that's great and wonderful. But look at the slough versus what it was when they were running logs through there.
1: Yep.
0: You know, how much mud and all this other stuff. Well, if we want to have those things maintained or bring back fish, that requires money.
2: Economic development is always going to come at a cost, right? It's not going to be a perfect project ever, but we can't make the mistakes we made historically. I mean, there was a point in time where we just went full speed, full throttle, and then we abandoned projects, and we're left with these really dirty brownfield sites, you know, like the former pulp mill that the Harbor District bought, or the lands just north of that they took the mill off the ground, but didn't do anything, you know, to take care of the
0: below ground,
2: the below ground cleanup, exactly. Yeah. And
0: are those active?
2: Yes. So
0: they are leaching into the water.
2: Well, we don't. So let me correct: active. They're actively being studied. So let me give you a quick example. Okay. So the Louisiana Pacific Pulp Mill, or Evergreen, which is the last folks that were in there.
0: Oh, come on, it's LP.
2: Lee and Man Paper. Yeah. 2009, was that when the last operations happened?
0: Yeah.
2: You know, they left in the middle of the night, literally.
0: Right.
2: Tanks full of pulping liquors. The operation, I remember going up.
0: It was
2: an
0: abandonment.
2: It was. I remember going up in the cogeneration plant in the control room. And there on the little pull-out keyboard at the fellow or young woman's desk is a picture of their child in the baseball uniform and a petrified half-eaten sandwich. True story. But this is how these things are left. So I think people do have an appetite, whether it be conservation or preservation, they have an appetite to see economic development happen, because I think there's a fundamental understanding that there has to be investment in order for these things to occur.
0: So when that happened, and if, you know, not that you're an ace in that or the Fairhaven, the energy, can somebody else just come in and assume it? Or are those things now just part of history, and if somebody wanted to bring back, let's say, a pulp mill?
2: I don't think
0: it's a whole different kind of pulp mill these days, even to have the thing permitted, let alone put in place, even though there had been a pre-existing pulp mill on that site.
2: Sure. So, no, you can't just come in and turn the switch on. You know, there's permits, there's assurances, and we don't have the environmental opportunity here to do something like that. And it's probably a good thing. I mean, it wasn't the healthiest thing for our community. Economically, it was very healthy, but our people suffered with their personal health.
0: Right.
2: You know, I grew up in a lumber mill, and a number of people have heard me say this, but I'll share this today. You know, my folks owned a lumber mill.
0: Stay with us, folks, if you've heard it. Stay with us.
2: Well, the first time I said it, people were like, you got to share that more often. But I think this is where it comes from. So, you know, my folks owned a lumber mill. We handled treated lumber. I played in the teepee burner, you know. I was
0: around. You're going to have to describe for some what a teepee burner
2: is. Sure, a teepee burner was a big, giant, metal, cylindrical thing.
0: It's an upside-down shuttlecock.
2: It is. It's a badminton. Yeah, it's a shuttlecock. And, you know, you'd burn the waste lumber in there. And the fact of the matter is that spent fuel made a really nice paved road with your Tonka trucks, right? I mean, what little kid didn't want to play in it?
0: Right.
2: We played in the solvents, the glues. We worked in the mill. I pulled chain. I did all the various things in the mill.
0: Somebody didn't know what green chain was.
2: Oh, really?
0: Pulling a green
2: chain. We had a round table, but same exact thing.
0: Oh, okay. Same concept.
2: And then we had a sorting chain. But that was part of, you know, coming of age in the family mill. But, you know, my mom worked at the mill, my father worked at the mill, my two brothers and I, we all worked in that mill. In my family of five, I'm the only person who hasn't been treated for or died of cancer. So I think these are pretty dirty sites, and we did sacrifice our health for a lot of years. Right. But back to your question, that is a reason to clean it up. And that is why people are saying, yes, we're going to support economic development because it's the means to cleaning up what was left behind.
0: Now, are there still brownfields funding?
2: There is. We're operating under a $500,000 community-wide assessment allowance from the US EPA right now to assess the former Hammond Mill site, or what goes essentially from, if you will, the Timber Heritage Association down to the southern end of the town of Samoa. That's a district-owned asset. And
0: along the front, that was all one mill.
2: Correct. It, from the LP pulp mill that we know,
0: right,
2: from the Samoa Bridge, that was one operation. Soup to nuts. Logs in one end, finish pulp out the other. So,
0: now, I imagine for a lot of folks, that's a tough visual.
2: Well,
0: to grasp looking at it today.
2: Yeah.
0: No, that's where the cookhouse was. Well, yeah, okay, that was part of
2: yeah,
0: it.
2: Yeah.
0: But that's what they fed the people there. That wasn't some operation. When you look at that, either with a picture or with your mind, what do you see for the future for that?
2: Well, it's the proposed site of the heavy lift marine terminal. And obviously the...
0: Yeah, okay, so you got that. Again, it's building sidewalks on your streets.
2: Yeah.
0: Waiting for somebody to come in.
2: Yep.
0: Is there demand for that or a need for that versus Oakland putting in another couple more of their cranes?
2: Well, the
0: and
2: harsh
0: expanding their capacity.
2: Sure. The harsh reality is these other sites are out of real estate. So we talk about shipbuilding and you know the US is going to get into shipbuilding. The bulk of the shipbuilding in California happens down at NASCO or General Dynamics in San Diego, right? Of course, right. We have a big military installation there, so it makes sense.
0: Yeah, there's a connection.
2: They're out of real estate. They're literally out of real estate. So what's going to happen is they're going to have partial assembly in other areas. And
0: so kind of like what they were talking with the windmills.
2: Yeah, and then they're towed out to sea, or they're towed down to a graving terminal where they actually can, you know, assemble the ship.
0: Put the rivets together and call it done. So if that's there, potentially,
2: mm-hmm.
0: Are there contracts that can be signed now? So then you can go to the bank and say, look, you know, we got this. I need to hit a 5-year deadline or a 4-year deadline or whatever it is. And now it's time bound.
2: Yeah.
0: And I would like to think that the Coastal Commission would be allowance for this. But I know that they also tend to be one that starts with no, and you have to figure out how to say, get them to say yes. Is it practical that we would ever be able to get something like that in place, with the Harbor District still remaining solvent?
2: I think it's possible. It's a challenge because the order of operations, it just isn't there. So, for example, let's look at the wind, right? That's the big topic right now. It takes a lot of things to build that. But you and I both know that will be built if Wall Street wants to let it happen. We can do all the other pieces, but somebody has to invest in it. That's the fundamental.
0: Takes care of a lot of issues.
2: That's
0: yes.
2: Right. Money solves a lot of problems. That's the fundamental question you asked. But we've got to get transmission put in place. So we have to have the state and CAISO putting transmission in here. Because if we're going to build windmills, deploy them off the coast, then we have to have an at-sea substation. We got to have a line come into the upland. And then we got to put it in the transmission grid, right?
0: Yeah, it's not just building sticks.
2: So we're going to continue to work on bringing a project forward for consideration by the Board of Commissioners under the CEQA process to see if the findings can be made to develop a heavy lift marine terminal. It is a multi-purpose terminal. It could support wind. That's the current, you know, sauce, if you will. But it could a heavy lift marine terminal is a very purpose-built facility, and there's a need for those very large, heavy bearing capacity, large laydown areas, and we've got land.
0: Ship doesn't preclude windmills. Windmills doesn't preclude ship.
2: Correct. Well, until you have a president who decides that he wants to have competing priorities.
0: That's part of the marketplace.
2: Right, precisely.
0: But as far as the physicalness of that site, both could coexist.
2: They could. It's ideal. That site is ideal for that sort of development because it's so large.
0: So it's big enough to be able to handle.
2: Yep. And that would go all the way down to Fairhaven. I mean, there's no reason why the Fairhaven Business Park couldn't get involved in it because you've got the initial development, the initial assembly. but you have all the ancillary services that support them. Now you've got the machinists and the different fabrication trades and all mechanics? Of your welders, mechanics, all of it, and cafes, and you know. Yeah. And then we got people are going to bring families, and so you know it helps the attendance in our schools. This is a much broader conversation, but or a much longer conversation rather. But there's opportunity out there.
0: KINS News and Information Time. It's 8:45.
1: Road construction work continues throughout the year, weather permitting and sometimes weather-related. Humboldt County Public Works reminds you to be cautious while driving in construction zones or where there's roadside maintenance. Overnight bridge work will be continuing in Arcata in the southbound direction between South G Street and again in Slough Bridge. Between the hours of 8 p.m. through 6 a.m., there will be minor traffic slowdowns due to lane closures. Utility work will be occurring at the northbound and southbound off-ramps to Seawood Drive just north of Trinidad. Between the hours of 6 a.m. to 7 p.m., full ramp closures will be in effect, so drivers will need to use alternate routes. And more road construction work will be continuing between the intersections of 6th and N and 6th and K Streets in Eureka near Eureka City Hall. Right lane closures will still be in effect, resulting in minor to moderate traffic slowdowns. Humboldt County Public Works shares that many road workers are injured throughout the year by unsafe and inattentive drivers. Please keep your eyes on the road and always drive safely.
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9: 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Ultimate Yogurt is here. How about the West Green Company? They're back on. And Harrison K Market. The Peg House down in Leggett for all those traveling down south. And we got APD for Arcata. Applebee's on Broadway and Eureka is back. Ramon's Bakery in Arcata and Eureka is here. How about Ferndale Pizza? We got them back on. Porter Street Barbecue and Cafe Brio. Now, Surfside Burger has been shut down for the last year and a half due to a fire, but they are back open. July 20th. We got coupons back on the shopping show, and they're going to redeem any older coupons that you have prior to the fire accident. It's all happening this Saturday on the shopping show from 8 a.m. to noon on KINS and KEKA.

0: Good morning, KINS News and Information Time. It's 8:49. We're back talking shop this morning with Chris Mickelson. Commercial conversations are always more exciting than the live ones, and you're never going to know. as you look into the future with, let's just say the Hammond site, forget about all the other stuff. That's a pretty monumental lift,
1: sir,
0: to get just the permitting to allow something to happen. Is there any recognition from any of the regulators that this stuff is vital, it's critical, it's necessary? Or is it still more political platitudes that, you know, if it's not good in Malibu, then it's not good for the entire state of California?
2: I think there's a lot of folks out there who are tired of Humboldt County being the environmental set aside so they can do whatever they want in other parts of the state. I mean, Malibu is a great example. You can build a house right on the shoreline. You put 30 of them side by side by side by side by side. And, you know, they do the mitigation up here. They don't allow anything up here. And that's a really kind of maybe reckless way to say it, but I think that is the view I hear more often than not. Why can't we do it here?
0: Yeah, why not us?
2: But at the same time, the folks that were asking that question, their children are now going to work. And so a lot of the people that are working in, whether it be CDFW, the Coastal Commission, U.S. Fish and Wildlife, these are the agencies you're working with for various permits, because after the environmental document, that's when the real permitting starts happening. And, you know, once you complete CEQA or NEPA, NEPA is the federal equivalent of CEQA, these people are interested in development because they understand it's going to sustain them. And it's what allows them to bring a family and stay here in Humboldt County. And so
0: yeah, if there's nothing going on, they don't need to have a regulator.
2: Yeah,
0: sitting around
2: so,
0: doing nothing.
2: But they're looking for ways to do business. I mean, right now, and you know, I'm going to get a couple phone calls for saying this, but I have heard and I've experienced a lot of challenges with the California Coastal Commission. They're a wonderful agency to work with right now. Things get done, and we've got good people in chairs there. We've got good people out in the field.
0: My experience with the House is they were the easiest of all to work with.
2: Exactly. And so it's a relationship-based thing, right? It's all about rapport, answering the questions, being diligent in your applications, and showing
0: sharing
2: the potential.
0: Sharing the vision, though, too.
2: Well,
0: this
2: certainly
0: is what we want to accomplish. At least this was our approach.
2: Yeah.
0: This is what we want to do. Can you help us? Can you help us get there?
2: And the answer is yes.
0: Of course, yeah.
2: It is a different landscape now. The challenge is when you do all the work and you go through the permitting and you spend, whether it be $1 million or $10 million, in the case of the heavy lift marine terminal, you know, it'll probably be, we've got 18,250. We've spent about 12 million so far. So we'll be at $30 million just to get through the environmental process.
0: Which seems asinine.
2: That's okay. When somebody comes out and they pick one thing about the project they don't like and they hang their hat on that. That's why with this project, we've been doing crazy amounts of community engagement. And we continue to do more. And I was telling the team yesterday, we got to go even deeper. Because by meeting with people and understanding what the challenges are, that's where the rapport is built. And a lot of times these people will bring stuff up that we haven't thought about. Even the experts haven't thought about it. But you know what we do? We go ahead and study it. Why? Because it's the right thing to do. If that's what it's going to take to get a project done, we've got to make something happen in this community. It's
0: but
2: time.
0: How do you then, Chris, balance that with the time lag, the additional years that takes to get not 99%, not 99.9%,
2: yeah,
0: but 99.99% on board?
2: Yep.
0: And then somebody comes in from L.A. and says, hey, and you're, do you deal with that, or do you just kind of say, you know, we've done adequate community involvement. It's now time for action.
2: I think the most likely person to sue a project is somebody from out of the area,
0: yeah,
2: who just doesn't want it to happen, or it's an industry opposition.
0: Yes, God love protectionism. Thanks for coming by. It was fun.
2: Thank you.
0: See everybody tomorrow.
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6: 7,000 first-time jobless claims were filed last week. That's the fewest in 1 week since 1969. But that's about it for good news today. Oil prices spiking higher on jitters about the escalating U.S. war against Iran, now expanding into the Red Sea. And stocks are taking a real tumble today on worries about when the hundreds of billions of dollars that big tech has been spending on AI is finally going to pay off. Right now, that's got the Dow down 1.25%. The tech-heavy NASDAQ down 2.75%, over 700 points lower. The S&P is down 1.5% at oil, above $92.50 a barrel, the highest in nearly 2 months, as Iran-backed Houthi rebels in Yemen have attacked Saudi ships in the Red Sea. And shares of the movie theater chain IMAX seeing big gains today, right now up 9% after an earnings beat for last quarter, and that's before the Odyssey opened in those theaters. 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
8: Last Sunday, my son and I sat down and watched the final of the 2026 World Cup between Argentina and Spain. While the match ended up being a one-sided loss for Argentina and a bit of a disappointment for the all-time great Messi, I really enjoyed watching the Spanish team's absolute mastery of the game. Now, before the tournament began, naysayers complained that the U.S. was unable to host an event of such a scale, that Trump's immigration policy was scaring away tourists, and that it would be an unmitigated disaster. Fortunately, the tournament ended up being a huge success and brought a much-needed boost of unity and camaraderie as teams and fans from 48 nations descended on America to celebrate the world sport. Viral videos emerged showing international fans marveling at American stores like Walmart, amazed at the free refills in our restaurants or the size of our garages. Game attendance set records, with at-capacity stadiums for nearly every event. The tournament itself featured an electrifying contest for the Golden Boot between current and all-time superstars such as Messi, Mbappe, and Haaland. The U.S. team started out strong, winning their group stage and then beating Bosnia 2-0 to advance to the round of 16. Controversy emerged, however, when our leading scorer, Balogun, received a questionable red card, making him ineligible for the next game against Belgium. Well, the president made a few phone calls, and suddenly Balogun was eligible for the game. Belgian football's response was about as composed as a toddler whose ice cream cone has been taken away. Somehow, the thought of playing the best side Team USA could muster was too much for them. But in the end, it didn't matter. Belgium was by far the better team, and the U.S. fans were reminded that we're still not an elite football nation. Now, critics of soccer will point to the flaws. Scoring is too hard, often leaving the fate of a game to a single penalty kick. This incentivizes some ridiculous flopping as players try to draw penalties. Americans value physical toughness, not grown men writhing around in fake agony every time they make contact. And I agree, something needs to be done about the egregious flopping. But that being said, I love the tournament and I love the game. It's truly a global tournament and it brings people together in friendly competition, reminding us that we have more in common than not. Playing soccer is like speaking another language. This summer, My son spent hours upon hours playing pickup soccer games in Switzerland with a bunch of kids that didn't speak the same language. It didn't matter. They all knew the language of the beautiful game.

0: From the newsroom, I'm Peter Killeen. Late Tuesday night, Eureka Police responded to the 1800 block of Broadway for the report of an injury traffic collision. Upon arrival, they located an individual and a pedestrian. The 41-year-old male pedestrian was involved in an altercation with another male and called Eureka Police. While speaking with the police, he said that he was walking into the roadway. At that point in time, he was struck by an oncoming vehicle. The vehicle, say authorities, had a green light at the time. With news, I'm Peter Killeen.
1: Fox News, I'm Chris Foster. President Trump says a deal to help Saudi Arabia develop nuclear power will only happen if the Saudis normalize relations with Israel.
2: The landmark agreement between the United States and Saudi Arabia will allow the Gulf Kingdom to develop a civilian nuclear program. But some fear there are no safeguards to prevent the Saudis from developing a nuclear weapon.
1: Fox's Jonathan Savage. Oil prices are up with Iran-backed Houthi rebels attacking tankers.
3: President Trump issuing a new warning to the Houthis in Yemen today, saying that if Houthi forces attack any additional vessels, both Iran and the Houthis will face military consequences. This does come after reports indicate that two Saudi-owned oil tankers were attacked by this Iranian proxy in Yemen, just off the coast there in the Red Sea.
1: Fox's Trey Yingst. The House passes a second resolution to limit President Trump's war powers in Iran. 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
5: What does the weather look like for Thursday, the 23rd of July? Aside from a little bit of cloudiness this morning, more partly cloudy to mostly clear skies will be in the forecast once again along the north coast. More 5 to 10 mile per hour winds will be shifting over towards the northwest by late this afternoon, and temperatures will be cooling off a little bit with highs today from 62 to 74 degrees. Cloudy skies will be expected to return later on towards the early evening, and that is a look at the weather for today.
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12: It's a news update and What's Your Story all in one. Scott Robbins.
14: Well, we've been talking about Mamdani. I always say Donnie, his middle name's Donnie. Mom is his first name. He acknowledged his inability to arrest
12: Netanyahu
14: when he comes to New York. He said, well, mm-hmm. I really can't do that. And now a lot of people are jumping in. And one of the people that are jumping in is Rashida Tlaib. She said she's on the record as saying, hey, we could do a citizen's arrest. Maybe we could do that. I'm not kidding. And so,
12: oh, gosh.
14: So she said, and if you need my help, Zoran, you got my number. Call me. I'll be right there, she said. And then she went back to her shave that she was getting at the time.
12: Oh, my gosh.
15: Maybe you shouldn't even want to have sex with me.
12: Yeah, no problem.
14: I don't.
12: No worries there. We got to get to Nimrod.
16: When the going gets tough.
17: Damn it, this is too hard.
16: The dumb get dumber.
17: All right, Dan.
16: It's Nimrod's in the News on the Martley, Van Camp, and Robbins Show.
17: I love the poorly educated.
12: All right. Nimrod's in the News. We go to New Jersey, where 39-year-old Christopher Burton Frazier was arrested after he stole a $500,000 armored police vehicle. It was a Bearcat. It's primarily used by SWAT, police, and military for hostage situations. I mean, that's an easy vehicle to spot.
14: Yeah.
12: He's just taking it out for a joyride, like 20 minutes. He's been caught, a lot of trouble, and that's Tim Rodson in the News.

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1: It's time for the KINS opinion poll question for today. Today's opinion poll question takes a look at the life and career of New Zealand actor Sam Neill, who recently passed away. And a majority of voters yesterday said yes, they were in favor of the recent road work along the Highway 101 safety corridor, closing four median crossings and adding a half signal at the Jacobs Avenue Airport Road crossing. Be sure to vote on today's question by going to KINS

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11: All right, number five, an Obama Presidential Center plumbing subcontractor has now suspended his operations and had to fire 25 workers because of a $4 million payment dispute. Not getting paid.
12: Pay your bills? How is that possible?
11: That's a great question.
12: They're not the only ones.
11: Oh, no, they're not. There are a lot of contractors who worked on that building who have not been paid for their work.
12: Is there anybody in media that's asked Big O about this?
13: Adios, amigos.
11: I don't know. I don't have anything to do with that about it. Number four, Vance Bolter, the nut who murdered Minnesota State Representative Melissa Hortman and her husband, then also shot and injured State Senator John Hoffman and his wife, has been sentenced to two terms of life in prison plus 40 years for good measure. Good. Bye.
12: See ya.
11: Rotten prison. Number three, President Trump says he's losing patience with Senate Republicans who aren't working on the SAVE Act, number two, the House has passed a symbolic resolution telling Trump to stop the war in Iran. That measure, or a similar measure, actually failed in the Senate today. And number one, President Trump warned he is close to deciding whether to launch what he described as a massive attack on Iran, as he said that the regime, well, hasn't received enough pain yet.
12: Okay.
14: Okay, well, bring the pain.
11: Yeah.
14: Here we go.
12: Like old school rap, man.
14: Yep.
12: Heck yeah. Happen to see this. OpenAI's getting sued.
11: Oh, yeah?
12: ChatGPT. For medical advice. Yeah. I don't know if you heard about this story.
14: I wondered about that, if that would ever happen.
12: Yeah. This dude from Florida... Scott Winters claimed in his lawsuit that they gave him extremely dangerous medical recommendations that delayed him for weeks from seeking medical care for what turned out to be a life-threatening pulmonary embolism. Could have resulted in his death. I know what you're thinking. Go see a doctor.
11: Right. I mean, to me, it's like, no, you're dumb. If you're trying to let the robot run your life, you're an idiot.
12: Yeah. He said one of the details be that the way chat clearly tailored its reasoning over time to what would be most warmly received and effective when talking to this guy,
11: mm-hmm.
12: who, by the way, is a Christian pastor.
11: Mm-hmm.
12: Because it said, you know, the health crisis wasn't dangerous, but that God did not design your body to endlessly fail. At that point, aren't you like, this is AI?
11: Well,
12: I'm not talking to a real person here.
11: Well, also, say if you took that message to heart, I'm not sure you're a very good pastor either.
12: A lot of questions here with something like that.
11: Yeah.
12: Yeah. So you see, okay, lawsuit. Because there are a lot of lawsuits all the time that are going to get thrown out. I don't know if this one will be, or not. You know, we'll just have to see. Some people are upset with Steak and Shake. Because they have QR codes now at the soda machines to prevent people from dispensing refills without paying for them. But that's what they wonder if that's what it's about.
11: Hmm.
14: What else would it be about?
12: They're trying to crack down a little bit.
14: Well, yeah, because you get people different that ones. Sit there and order fries and 40 gallons of soda. Yeah.
12: That, it's also when you got somebody that's like, yeah, I just want water. Yeah. I get it. And then they're getting
14: they
12: soda.
14: Get the cup and, yeah.
12: Yeah. That sort of thing. And then some people, I don't know if you ever saw the one video where the person, it looks like they're just trying to get ice.
11: Mm-hmm.
12: And then the other person can't get their drink from their QR code because that person was not supposed to be getting ice and they went right ahead. Because when you're seeing somebody getting ice,
11: yeah,
12: you're not thinking anything about it. So you're putting your QR code in so you can get your soda, but then they go for the ice and they think it was you. So then you go to get the soda. It's like, no, it doesn't fill it up. People are like, what is going on with this? But usually anymore, those places, it's a mess every time anyway.
14: Yeah, it is.
12: At a lot of places. Anyway.
14: I like my free refills, though.
12: I know you do.
14: They're nice.
11: Do they not do that at Steak and Shake?
12: Used to.
14: They used to. I don't know if you're using a QR code now for everything. I don't know.
12: We'll see. All right. I already know what the biggest story of the day is. Plus, we're running out of time. You know, sometimes I want to hear a wise person say the state of things. Hilarious take straight ahead right here.

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4: 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And Harrison K Market. 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Now, Surfside Burger has been shut down for the last year and a half due to a fire, but they are back open. July 20th. 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It's all happening this Saturday on The Shopping Show from 8 a.m. to noon on KINS and KEKA.
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7: You freaking sweat-shaming, man?
9: No, not at all. I'm a sweater, too. I get it.
7: Okay.
9: I get it.
7: News update, David Van Camp.
8: Just sort of an addendum on the Nancy R. Moore USA Today piece claiming that Caitlin Clark asking for fouls is like lynching. She
7: incredible.
8: Actually brought up Emmett Till being murdered.
9: Unbelievable.
8: David Burge, Iowa Hawk blog on X, a very fun follow, says... in short, this is not a women's sports league. It's a joyless, angry, violent, race-obsessed, nonstop 2018 Oberlin struggle session filled with entitled lunatics unable to survive without someone else picking up the bill. They whine when they don't get attention. They whine 10 times harder when they do. They whine hardest about the problematic new fans who quadrupled their pay, tripled their TV audiences, 10 times their franchise valuations, got them chartered jets, etc.
9: Yeah.
7: That's great.
9: Very true.
7: Oh, we got to get to Nimrod's fast. I want to keep going with that.
10: When the going gets tough.
11: Damn it, this is too hard.
10: The dumb get dumber.
12: All right, Dean.
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13: I love the poorly educated.
7: All right. Nimrod's the news. New York State Police warning people about thieves attempting to steal used cooking oil from restaurants.
9: What?
7: They don't need to break in. They siphon it from storage tanks. Apparently, this type of oil is valuable because it can be recycled into products like renewable fuels. One guy in a van caught with a garden hose connected to the restaurant's cooking containers.
9: Jeez.
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0: Well, it's official. 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
13: Did you know that controlled or prescribed burns are an important tool to reduce the impacts of wildfires, including smoke? Prescribed fires generally produce less smoke and reduce the risk of out-of-control wildfires.
14: The Markley Van Camp and Robin Show. 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They see the effects it's had on other people. 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
15: Bad news about your hat, Scott. It is actually inspired by Lavender Pride.
16: I don't even know what that is.
15: That's gay pride.
16: I don't believe
15: you're Kansas City Royals purple hat.
16: No, I don't believe you.
15: It is. That's what it says in the Kansas City Star.
16: They have it on the field.
15: So. That's what they...
16: That's fine. I don't give a crap what you think about my hat.
15: I'm just kidding. No, I just made that up. No,
16: I was going to say they wear them on the field. I can't imagine that going on all year.
17: All right, we got to get to Nimrod.
18: When the going gets tough.
19: Damn it, this is too hard.
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18: it's Nimrod's in the news on the Markley, Van Camp, and Robbins show.
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14: All right, make it fast. Nimrod's in the news. Culpeper County, Virginia, you got a 70-year-old woman and her 72-year-old husband in jail because they attacked their neighbor with a leaf blower and a hammer and bit his finger. Yes, he's like in the hospital. They say he's going to be okay, but it is brutal. And that's Nimrod's in the news.
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26: 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Today's opinion poll question takes a look at the life and career of New Zealand actor Sam Neill, who recently passed away. And a majority of voters yesterday said yes, they were in favor of the recent road work along the Highway 101 safety corridor, closing four median crossings and adding a half signal at the Jacobs Avenue Airport Road crossing. 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
30: President Trump insisting again that Iran wants to make a deal, but he says they're not ready yet, adding they have evil intentions and can't be allowed to have a nuclear weapon. This as Iran keeps attacking Gulf neighbors and commercial ships.

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1: No, it is not. It is Fox Across America with Paul Morrow sitting in for the great Jimmy Failla, who is out there stomping terror and making America laugh sometimes intentionally. Now, we have quite the show, and hats off to the producers who did a great job. We got some great guests today. I'm going to give you the lineup just to keep you around, all right? So cancel all your appointments, all right? Blow off your spouse, your mistress, all right? I don't want to hear it. You got to stick over here. We'll take some calls later. You can yell at me and tell me how you're offended by the color of my shirt, which I'm going to blame on my wife, who does dress me, I have to admit. First of all, we're going to start off with my buddy Gianno Caldwell. Gianno is the founder of the Caldwell Institute. If you don't know this, now full disclosure, I'm on the board and I am honored to be on the board. Gianno's got his finger. You know, look, you need people who think big, who do the big thing stuff, you know, and I get involved in a lot of that, you know, and I'm always trying to connect the big stuff, you know, the overseas adversaries, the things that are going on online, to where it devolves to the ground. But you need people who understand the ground, who understand where this devolves to in your neighborhood. Gianno is the best I know at that. He suffered a tragic loss in his family. It energized him as opposed to going all kinds of negative. He turned it into a positive. He has a new book. We're going to talk to him about it. Gianno's out of Chicago. And if you don't think we're going to have stuff to talk about in Chicago, then frankly, you haven't been paying attention to anything in the news and come out of the coma. I'm sorry. But Chicago is frankly just the poster child for the decline of America's cities, all right? They are declining. Do not be gaslighted, okay? They couldn't light gaslights these days in many of America's cities. They suck. And I got to tell you something else, too. New York is also supposed to be one of the points of the spear. Well, I'm getting that point right in my ass, all right? Because my neighborhood looks like I got hit by a bomb. And I keep getting told how great the crime numbers are. Meanwhile, they're still in many instances in many of the important categories above the pre-COVID levels. But the real truth of the matter is that a lot of this stuff is not even reported anymore because the populace is so dispirited by how it is responded to by police departments and mostly by the mayors. Guys, if you don't know this, what's happened is the hyper blue mayors have targeted one of the last bastions of American traditionalism. And that is, you know what I'm going to say, policing. All right. They did everything they could to undermine the military. And if we didn't get Hegseth, you know, if you don't like the fact that Hegseth wasn't a general, didn't have enough executive level experience, that's your prerogative. You can complain about that all you want. So far, from what I've seen operationally, he knows what he's doing. You may disagree with the incursion into Iran because I have some problems with it as well. I've talked about it on the air. But you got to have people who are at least willing to adhere to your primary mission. And as Hegseth has often said, their mission in the military is not to go out there and put roses in the enemy's gun barrels. It's to kill people. It's to go in and break things. That's what militaries do, and it's a fact of life. And if you can't get over that, then go join a commune, because that's the only place such a thing works, and we all know how communes work out. Same thing with policing. The blue city mayors understand that policing is one of the last institutional aspects of government that leans right. Cops lean right. Not all, of course, but a lot do. And it's one of the reasons for it is because they see the system at work. You see what happens when we take our foot off the pedal and say, oh, you know, crime doesn't matter. Oh, it's great. Everything's great. And then you got to go to your 15th job of the day on a 911 call and see another young woman who got knocked on the head so a guy could take, a pack of cigarettes from her. I mean, it's like that. New York City is awash in crazies, and Chicago is likely worse. I haven't been out there in a while since the DNC. Now, here's an interesting story real quick, and I'll get into it with Gianno. But when I was out there, I grabbed one of the cops that was out there walking. I knew who I was. I was very flattered. And we got to talking, you know, and this is how he developed sourcing. He was a good guy. And we just started, you know, shooting the breeze. And he told me that before the DNC, it came down from the mayor's office to clear out all the homeless and all the gangbangers, all the Trinidad Aragua guys, TDA, and 13, MS-13 guys, who were hanging around in Midtown and in the areas where the delegates would be. He said, it'll go back to normal as soon as these people leave town. Brandon Johnson also got, he held on to, rather, the the ShotSpotter program, which is a hyper microphone, for lack of a better word, that they put into troubled neighborhoods so you can accurately track gunshots. Because most gunshots, people don't realize, they're not reported. And then as soon as the DNC was over, boop, he got rid of it. What does that tell you? So we're going to talk to Gianno about that in great detail because, like I say, he's from Chicago. He knows that town. I always use New York as the example, but Gianno's got his finger on the pulse out there. Then, all right, next we got, as we come into the end of our first hour, we got the great Judge Glock, and he'd have to be great with a name like that. Here's where we're going to go with him. First of all, Glock is one of the leading voices these days from the Manhattan Institute. What is that? I know it sounds boring, the Edward Institute, your eyes roll. Listen. This is where the sausage is made. You got to pay attention to these people. They're the ones who do the deep dives and who tell you this is what's going on. And then they offer solutions. You don't have to buy it. You don't have to do it. But the left excels with this stuff. The right doesn't do it. The left does this crap all day, every day. They're funded by people you never heard of. They're funded by people you have heard of who reside in China. And they're funded by our own government through sneaky backdoor deals. And as a result, their policy stuff gets paid attention to. Manhattan Institute are among the good guys. I can't tell you how many good people I have met from the Manhattan Institute. Now, full disclosure, I've written for them a few times. You know, if they're listening out there, I'd be happy to do anything you guys want to do because I love what you do. All right. They have the best urban journal. They look at crime. They look at policy, housing, all this stuff. And they put a lie to the stuff you're hearing in these blue cities, but they do it with data. All right. Rafael Mangual, Heather McDonald, and Judge Glock, just among some of the people I can pull out of my ear right now. All right, who are just leading voices in the common sense approach to how to have a city that friggin' works and that is not an air of menace every time you go on the street. George Glock's going to talk to us a little bit about not only Manhattan Institute, but data centers. Much in the news, poll out today, something like even in Texas, 39% of the people don't want data centers near their house. Fine, build the wires. Last I heard, we got wires. Put them out in the middle of nowhere, and I know you need water and all that. You got to work it out. That's it. The stakes are that high. All right. Musk has a plan to put them out in outer space. That's not going to happen tomorrow. But we're going to need the data centers, folks. Otherwise, they're all going to be in China, and then you better all start learning Mandarin. I'm not going to sugarcoat it. All right. And after that, we got Brianna Lyman. Now, is there a gap in my schedule here? What happens over here? Yeah, we got Judge Glock at the top of the 1 o'clock. All right. Then 1:30, we got Brianna Lyman. Now, you guys know her. She's very, very sharp, but I hope we have her in studio. If we don't, she's on Zoom. All right, we'll do her on Zoom. She's got a good Zoom feed. The thing about her today, I didn't realize this. She's the elections correspondent for the, I knew she wrote for the Federalist, but I didn't realize she had the elections hat. And that's important, and here's why. Obviously, because we're coming into the midterms and everything else, but the key here with Brianna is, I think we're going to tee up with Brianna, our last guest, who is going to be the cherry on the sundae today, and we're going to get to that. Stand by. So Brianna is going to come on 1:35. She and I are going to talk election stuff and whether the midterms here have a shot for the right, because frankly, the Iran war is a drag. We all know that because it's raised prices, and the cost of living is the number one priority across both parties. And I wish Donald Trump had sort of taken that into consideration, but maybe he did. I don't know. I'm not privy to everything. I hear things, of course, but I don't know. We're going to talk about the possibilities here because the Democrats, as usual, never miss an opportunity to miss an opportunity. As I said, when the hell was I on? Tuesday. The Republicans' neck was exposed. And all the Democrats had to do was moderate. They can't do it. It's because it's not who they are. You know the old Russian proverb of the frog and the scorpion? I can tell it to you in 15 seconds. They want to cross the river. The frog says, you can't get on my back, you'll sting me. The scorpion says, why would I do that? If I do that, we're both going to drown. Frog says, that makes sense. Scorpion gets on the frog's back. They start swimming across the river. Scorpion stings the frog just before they drown. The frog looks at the scorpion and says, why'd you do that? And the scorpion said, because I'm a scorpion. That's what I do. All right? And you see what I'm saying. Character is fate, as they say in the writing game. And this is who they are. It's always been, at least in my estimation, since Obama, full-on socialism, trending into communism. And if you didn't see that, as I said earlier, you got to, you know, listen up on to the people that, you know, it's been very good on this, Mark Levin. He's an American Marxism book that is really prescient because it's a little dated now. but I found it lying around here at Fox, and I'm like, wow. It's like the guy had a crystal ball. Mark Levin is very, very sharp. All right. Then we go to 2 o'clock. We got Will Fry, the founder and CEO of American Operator, a company that specializes in helping American small business modernize. This is also going to be the data centers, the outer space exploration. The market's way down today. Again, it's the Iran war. America, who said it? Grover Cleveland? Man, no, I'm probably getting that wrong. Please don't come at me on it. I don't remember. The business of America is business. Might have been Harding. But there's one of those presidents that, like, you never can contextualize. But the business of America is business. That's capitalism. And I'm sorry, but we're still a capitalist nation. I hate to disappoint John Stewart, who's ranting and raving yesterday. I don't know if you've seen the clip. America puts too much emphasis on capital and not enough on labor. Let me translate that for you. Socialism. Now, he doesn't really make any bones about it. He softens it because he knows it's a bird call for some of the worst out there that puts you in league with the Assange Pikers. But he has been a full-on socialist from the get. How do I know that? Bill O'Reilly, formerly of Fox News. Never forget it. He put it out that he had had a conversation at a bar with John Stewart. He used to live in my neighborhood. I used to see him around in my neighborhood in Hell's Kitchen. He's about 4 foot nothing. But, you know, O'Reilly, who's actually 6 foot 20 or something, tells the story that after being grilled, and, you know, O'Reilly was an expert interviewer, he finally got John Stewart to say, yeah, I'm a socialist. That's where I'm coming from. But he hides it. Of course he hides it, because we all know what that means these days. All right, then after that, we got the luminescent, the ever-luminous, the ebullient, Shannon Bream, one of my favorite people at the network. You know, the thing about Shannon, a lot of people don't realize, you know, because she's very professional on the air. She's very smooth. She's got anchorwoman chops and all that. Not only is she a kick-ass lawyer, she's a SCOTUS expert, and she follows all of this stuff. She knows that she's got great sourcing. She knows we're going to talk to her about some of the big cases. She's also very funny. She's actually one of the sort of, can I say this? She's one of the more giggly characters that we have here. You know, on the air, she's very sort of buttoned up, but Shannon is a lot of fun, man, and you know, she's a terrific person. We're going to get over. She's really sharp. I'm really excited to have her. And then we're going to end with something that really has me excited. I got his book right over here. I'm going to show it on Califalia, and this is Steve Hilton. We're going to close the show with Steve Hilton. Now, I hope he can make it because he's got, you know, he's campaigning. He's got a lot going on. This is a guy. I mean, he's got the old British stones. You know, this is the Churchill stones. Here's a guy. He's on Fox News. He's an immigrant. He's got the British accent. He says, I'm going to take on California's embedded powers, and I'm going to call BS and say, California does not have to be a version of North Korea. And he's, like, doing well. All right? He's going to make the final cut. It's going to come down to a clear choice between him and this Xavier Becerra, who is, in my estimation, compromised. And we're going to talk to Hilton about it. Becerra is caught up in this DOJ investigation into Newsom. And I can speak fairly knowledgeably about that. I read the complaint. And there's a couple of complaints. And they've got flips in that case. Becerra could take on. Hilton could win, is my point. And Hilton makes all the right points about California. That place should be what it always was, the golden state where everybody wants to go. Instead, it's become a metaphor for America's decline. And one of the common denominators here across everything I just said today, because I know, like I said, I always like to think, my big thing is to take the big picture, bring it down to the little picture. Because people, you know, they react to what they see. You know who's underneath all of this? All the stuff I talk about, Venezuela, China, the data centers, crime in the cities, riots in the street, the DSA. China! China's funding it, fomenting it, and they are seeding it through social media. And we're going to talk to Steve Hilton about the fact that Newsom plays footsie with China, like the two of them dated in high school. Him and she, I think, have a chalet someplace in Aspen. All right, he's a disgrace. All right, sorry, I'm reverting to old school Italian here. Sorry about that. But in any case, so Steve Hilton and I are going to talk about that. I'm really excited to talk to him. He's a really knowledgeable guy. I miss his show on Fox, but, you know, he left to run for governor, so we'll give him a pass. Anyway, that's the lineup for today. We hope you stick around. This is going to be, I expect to learn a lot. We appreciate you being here. I am Paul Morrow, and we are Fox Across America. Stay with us.
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14: 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I better start mainlining Prevagen, frankly. I need it. Guys, before we break on the half hour and we bring in Gianno, as I was discussing, we're going to play a quick clip to explain the appeal of this DSA nonsense. Because, you know, this stuff is sort of like, you know, the pot of gold at the end of the rainbow. Has anybody ever found one? Of course you have not, because they don't exist. And it's the same thing. It's a mirage, okay? But they're canny in how they set up their appeal. And what everybody seems to miss, as in all politics, really, but with the DSA, it is so malevolent, is that they want to look past the means of getting to where they want you to get to, which is the utter destruction of the American system. I mean, if you haven't seen the DSA manifesto, what they want, no presidency, no Senate, no Supreme Court. The whole thing is revolutionary. It is not, well, it's another party. They want to destroy and just completely take down the American system and turn it into communism. That people are really, really lost in space on what they are really up to. But here's the appeal, and here's how they couch what I just said. Guys, cut 13.
15: One of the things that's really cool about a movement where people have say and people have the ability to voice their own lived experience and bring their own experience to the table is that, you know, someone like me who grew up in a trailer park is as at home in this movement as somebody who grew up with college professor parents. And we are both able to bring different perspectives, and, you know, learn from each other and build something stronger than either of us alone would.
14: So don't miss what she said there, the college professor parents. She's talking about Zohra Mamdani, who has become the leader of the Democratic Party and the leader of the DSA movement, all right? Much to Akeem Jeffrey and Mark Schumer's chagrin here, all right? You know, the senator from New York here, and Akeem Jeffrey's also from New York, they considered themselves the people who were choosing America's future. And along comes Mamdani and AOC to an extent as well. And all of a sudden, the whole thing came out from under them. But notice, it's New York. It's all New York. It's all coming out of my town here. My point is this. They know how to market. I don't know if this woman grew up in a trailer park. Call me skeptical. But she is the co-chair of the DSA. And so she's marketing this to people. But notice, she never says. And the say you're going to get is going to get even stronger when we tear down the American government. And guess who's going to lead it afterwards? You got it. She will be. We'll be right back.

0: From the newsroom, I'm Peter Killeen. Late Tuesday night, Eureka Police responded to the 1800 block of Broadway for the report of an injury traffic collision. Upon arrival, they located an individual and a pedestrian. The 41-year-old male pedestrian was involved in an altercation with another male and called Eureka Police. While speaking with the police, he said that he was walking into the roadway. At that point in time, he was struck by an oncoming vehicle. The vehicle, say authorities, had a green light at the time. With news, I'm Peter Killeen.
1: Fox News, I'm Tom Graham. President Trump appearing to add a condition to a newly signed agreement with Saudi Arabia for a civilian nuclear program. The deal would require the kingdom to normalize relations with Israel, White House spokeswoman Caroline Levin.
2: Yes, this deal with Saudi Arabia, the energy deal, is contingent on this condition as far as the president is concerned. So we'll continue to talk with our Saudi counterparts to get the deal finalized and hopefully see them joining the Abraham Accords very soon.
1: The accords expand the number of Arab nations with diplomatic ties with Israel. Four Republicans joining House Democrats in passing a resolution to stop the U.S. conflict with Iran. Progressive Congresswoman Alexandria Ocasio-Cortez.
3: This is a message that of both the depravity and wrongheadedness of going into Iran.
1: Now, the vote largely symbolic, but sends a warning to President Trump about support for the war. 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
5: What does the weather look like for Thursday, the 23rd of July? Aside from a little bit of cloudiness this morning, more partly cloudy to mostly clear skies will be in the forecast once again along the north coast. More 5 to 10 mile per hour winds will be shifting over towards the northwest by late this afternoon, and temperatures will be cooling off a little bit with highs today from 62 to 74 degrees. Cloudy skies will be expected to return later on towards the early evening, and that is a look at the weather for today.
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0: Fox across America. And you know I'm serious today because I'm wearing my glasses. Now, we have a great guest. You heard me plugging him. He's a friend of mine, Gianno Caldwell from Chicago. Gianno, of course, welcome.
1: Well, great to be with you. And such an honor, Paul. If I can take a moment, you know, we've been colleagues for some years now, and I have the greatest respect for you and what you've done with the New York City Police Department. And it's also a very unique honor of mine to have welcomed you onto our advisory board at the Caldwell Institute for Public Safety. Your thoughts are invaluable, and your support has been amazing. So thank you.
0: I appreciate that. I appreciate it, and I thank you for having me. You know, I saw what you guys were doing. I forget where I was, but I was sitting home, and I said, I got to get involved in this. I heard you talking, very compelling, and that's why you're here right now. All right, so enough of kissing my ass. Let's go on. So, listen, you have a couple of things coming up, and we're going to get to it, but I want to contextualize it first. First of all, how did you decide? I mentioned earlier, I didn't go into specifics, that you had stuff happen in your life that changed you, and you could have become very negative. This is the thing that impressed me. You could have become a very negative guy. You didn't. You turned it into a positive. Tell people a bit of your story. Go ahead.
1: June 24th, 2022, my life changed forever when my innocent teenage baby brother, Christian, was murdered in Chicago. And that was a fight in and of itself. Still is a fight in and of itself.
0: Yeah, that call has never been made, right?
1: They have not arrested the person, even though they have some ideas of who it may be.
0: Right.
1: But this happened in Chicago, and a lot of cases aren't being solved in Chicago. The clearance rate is abysmal. Yeah. It's a terrible set of circumstances for many families there. And, you know, when this happened to me, I've been a part of this network, the Fox News Channel, for 9 years now. And, you know, I'm a nationally known person. People stop me in the streets of Chicago. When this happened, I said, okay, well, I believe we're going to get a resolution quickly. Yeah. That was my belief because, hey, I'm a national TV figure. Not that I'm better than anybody else, but, you know, the city wouldn't want to be embarrassed because, you know, we got a microphone.
0: Yeah, of course.
1: But it didn't make a difference.
0: No.
1: And I went through the same challenges as anyone else. No matter who you are, we are all in the same boat. And after having that experience, I said, I got to do something about this. I have to be able to help people because although, you know, I'm in the same boat with them, I was able to get the media exposure because I work in this building.
0: That's right. That's right. And that's what's so important. And look, you know, you are recognized. I remember you and I, we were down at Mar-a-Lago for last year's event. We're standing in the bar.
1: That was this year.
0: This year. Yeah, it feels like. Yeah, right. Yeah, this year. But people coming up, everybody sees you. What are you, 6'1"?
1: 6'3 plus.
0: Sorry, 6'3 and plus. And so everybody's coming up to him, and I'm standing there going like, hey, I'm on the network too. People looking at me like, who the hell are you? I'm going to talk to John. So, all right.
1: No, they knew you too.
0: They kind of did, John, enough for nothing. I mean, you know, it hurts to admit it. All right, but that's, you know, I'll have to deal with that on my own. In all seriousness, though, people do know who you are. You're a voice of reason, and you're coming out of that place, and you're making it a positive. That's the thing that's so impressive to me. You know, there's an old story when, if this is for a certain generation, when John Lennon met Yoko Ono, all right, and he met her at an art thing, and he climbed a ladder. It was part of the art installation. And the idea was you climb the ladder, you look through a little aperture. And he said he climbed the ladder as part of this performance art. He looked through this little hole, and on the other side of the hole, it just said the word yes. And he said if it had said no, he would have never, if it was her art installation, he never would have engaged with her. But he's like, the positivity of it and the hopefulness of it sort of hit me between the eyes. And I realized, wow, there's somebody here worth talking to and ultimately married her and the Beatles broke up. But the point is, you can take something like what happened to you and become a very bitter person and a very different person. And you didn't do that. So advise us on what's coming up because you got the march. So let's hear about it.
1: Well, and I want to speak to that point why I didn't become a bitter person because I have millions of people across this country, even around the world, that are praying for me and my family.
0: Yeah.
1: People who are encouraging us. It's been four years since my brother was murdered.
0: Yeah.
1: People will walk up to the street and they'll hug me and they'll cry. They say, I've been praying for you. So when you have so much love and support and people are praying for my family and for justice, how could you be bitter? Yeah. How could you be? Now, speaking of the march, July 25th, this coming Saturday in Chicago, we are going to be marching starting at my little brother's high school, Morgan Park High School in Chicago on the South Side, 10 a.m. I encourage everybody to go to CaldwellSafety.org, Again, that's CaldwellSafety.org. Sign up there. But we're bringing together a community. We have people who are flying in from across the country that are going to be marching with us. We're talking about angel families. We're talking about people who've lost loved ones, not once, but twice, three, four, five times in cities, blue cities across the nation. This has happened. And I'm encouraging everybody, if you know someone in Chicago, the surrounding suburbs or surrounding states, wherever it may be, please encourage them. Come join us on Saturday. Again, CaldwellSafety.org, because we got to say enough is enough. And I know some people may say, oh, it's a march. That's not going to do anything. No, it's going to let these folks know, again, we're not going to be silent.
0: Right.
1: We cannot be silent. And I want to take this opportunity to personally invite J.B. Pritzker, governor of Illinois, and Mayor Brandon Johnson. Come march with us. You need to see the impact your policies have had on these families' lives. People have lost their families because of things like the Safety Act, which is the elimination of cash bail in Illinois, sanctuary city status, you know, protecting illegals who've committed crimes, some even murdered, and have not even honored the ICE detainers in these places because there's been executive orders where you do not cooperate with ICE. It is insane. It is inappropriate. It has led to a loss of life, and we will not stand for it anymore. So again, please march with us. It's this Saturday, 10 a.m. in Chicago. We're starting at Morgan Park High School, CaldwellSafety.org.
0: You got to turn up. And, you know, one of the things that happens when you go to stuff like this is that it's reassuring. It's reaffirming. It lifts you up. And it makes you realize, hey, wait a minute. We're not crazy. They're crazy.
1: Yes.
0: And it supports you in your moments of doubt and reminds you that you're not alone. And it's so important. Now, let's be frank. The chances of Pritzker and Johnson showing up at this thing are about commensurate with the Jets winning the Super Bowl. So it's not going to happen, or the Mets winning the World Series. But that said, by calling them out, it puts them on the spotlight.
1: But we're still going to invite them. And in fact, we've invited the Democrats throughout the local area in the state.
0: They should engage.
1: Why?
0: Engage. We're not going to. Nobody's going to hurt you. Nobody's going to scream at you, throw anything. Just come out and say, look, we can find common ground. All right, let's switch to Brandon Johnson now, because, look, I hope that he turns up. And I hope some kind of engagement occurs. I think you got a better shot, frankly, with Pritzker than Johnson.
1: I'm imagining they're going to continue to ignore. I know that's the case,
0: anyway.
1: But that doesn't mean that we're still not going to invite them.
0: No,
1: this isn't about politics. This is about human life. This is about the people. And the people's voices are getting louder because family members are continued to be slaughtered throughout our nation. Although I must admit, President Trump and his policies has lowered the homicide rate nationally, but that's happened despite the Blue City mayors who are protecting criminals.
0: Exactly. Of course, he surged into some of these cities. He also started getting the migrants out, and it puts the lie to the idea that none of the migrants were committing crimes. Of course they were. Who do you think? Just take the CHNV program. Cuba, Haiti, Nicaragua, Venezuela. We were told, oh, they're all vetted. It's all good. We're going to bring them in under temporary status. Of course, none of them ever leave, and none of them show up to court. Vetted Cuba? They don't cooperate with us. Haiti has no government. Venezuela, this is before Maduro, hated us as well. They're run by China and Russia. And then, of course, Nicaragua, who still hates us, and they're a communist nation. The idea that we were vetting, of course they were sending their worst, and their worst were committing crimes. Where do they go? They go to the cities because that's where they can find fellow gangbangers. They can get... All right.
1: And they're protected by the sanctuary city policy.
0: They know they're safe there. Exactly.
1: Yeah, exactly.
0: Very good point. All right. I want to read... This is today, ABC News on the web. Chicago Mayor, City Council, trade blame over projected $98 million budget shortfall. Now, $98 million in the scheme of a major city like Chicago should not be a lot, but it shows you how things are deteriorating in Chicago, because in the old days, $98 million is a drop in a bucket. And listen to the headline here, or the first paragraph. Some Chicago City employees, including police officers, could face layoffs this fall as Mayor Brandon Johnson and members of the City Council's Budget Accountability Coalition clash over responsibility for a projected $98 million mid-year budget shortfall. They're talking about laying off cops in Chicago. What's it going to do?
1: Insane. I mean, it's quite frankly insane. When you need them the most, but we also need them to unhandcuff the police as well and allow them to do their jobs. The reason why you see crime, and even now, like compared to last year around this time, we've seen about a 5 to 6% increase in crime from the same time last year. So
0: When you Is that right? Chicago's up 5-6
1: Chicago. For the same period of time this year as last.
0: You know Gary McCarthy, by the way, the former, do you know Gary?
1: I talked to him the other day. Gary's a good friend of mine.
0: He's a former the police chief of Chicago, also in New York. He's a very knowledgeable guy. We got to get him actually on the radio show. You guys know each other,
1: right? He's a great friend of mine. He's a great man, and he's actually helping us out with the march
0: as well. Is he going to be there Saturday?
1: He's not going to be there, but he's helping us out with the march and making sure we got good police presence. You know, shout out to the Chicago police who do an honorable job. Yeah, we're going to have police presence, obviously, security, et cetera. So, yeah, Gary's been helpful with that and so many others as well. But, yeah, the fact that they're talking about even laying off one police officer is too many.
0: It should be increasing.
1: It should be increasing. But what has happened, and one of the things that people don't raise this point is because of the migrants in the city and the resources that have been usurped for that purpose, we're talking about hundreds of millions and in the state, billions of dollars that have been usurped for those individuals. They have less resources for people like police and some of these other safety net issues. So that's why they're having a budget. And also, you know, Democrats usually aren't good with budgets anyway. And that's been the case for many, many decades in the city of Chicago. Exactly.
0: All right. I want to go to some because we only got I got to talk to you all day. But I want to place something that is a larger point and why your voice is so important. Guys, can we run? This is, again, Megan Romer, co-chair of the Democratic Socialists of America, who are on the rise, talking about how they can appeal to a constituency that, frankly, is looking to break up with them. You're going to hear it. Cut 14.
2: What do you respond to the criticism that some of the members, many of the members, according to that survey at least, may lack some of the lived experience requisite for commenting on the conditions of the working class?
3: You know, we take it seriously that our demographics do not map as closely to the working class writ large as we would like them to be. And we have specifically identified leaders of color and gave them extra training, extra support, trying to make sure that they felt at home in our organization and were able to help make sure that we were meeting the needs of broader constituencies. We've seen increased numbers of non-white folks join. Our gender ratio is almost equal now.
0: Yeah, gender ratio is equal now. I don't believe a word of that. But that said, this is the thing I want to go to. So we got a guy in this town, Queensborough President Donovan Richards, strong Democrat. But Richards has something that I couldn't agree with more. Richards says that the key to building wealth in underprivileged communities, generally black communities, is home ownership. You got a home, you got something to build on, you can borrow against it, you always have three hots in a cot, you have that. The DSA wants no private home ownership, another thing they don't broadcast. And Donovan Richards came out yesterday and said, from where I sit, the DSA are white supremacists.
1: That's,
0: did you see that?
1: The city council member in New York,
0: I've seen that. Queensborough, he had been. Now he's Queensborough president, so he's elevated now. But you're right, he had been. So, you know, this is where I think your voice is so important, because they're going to try this nonsense and they're going to tell people who want to aspire to a home that makes you a fascist. I mean, am I crazy or what's the story?
1: No, you're not crazy. And what has happened is Democrats are very upset because they recognize and they see that these folks have completely taken over their party. That's why he's calling them a white supremacist. This is why they're saying, hey, we're giving these, you know, people of color more training. They want props so they can try to hide behind that. When the truth of the matter is, this is an elitist organization. It is run by young white elites. And you know, that obviously doesn't make them white supremacists, but the activities that they've been taking in, the government control of this, no prisons, no police, like, what is this, anarchy? Like, it's insanity. But they keep voting for these people in droves. New York is the shining example of it. We're seeing the same thing gonna happen in Washington, D.C. We may see it in Los Angeles, Chicago probably soon. The Democrats hold their concentration in power in these major cities. So if the loudest voices now are the Democratic Socialists, then where are the Democrats? They're socialists now.
0: Yeah, they are. And that's why I think AOC is going to be the presidential candidate, mark my words. And she's going right down this path. Folks, you're being lied to. Home ownership is one of the great aspects of America. You go to these European socialist nations, They all live in apartments for five generations on top of each other. Not all, of course, but many.
1: Yeah.
0: Home ownership, we're a big country. It's the path to institutional and generational, better term, but generational wealth.
1: Yes.
0: This is why your voice is so important. I wish you would run for office, but you don't listen to me. I would tell you, folks, get them to run for something, please, so we can get them in office. You should be the mayor of Chicago, man. All right, before we go, because they're in my ear, tell folks again about the march, where they should go, and what they can do.
1: Please go to CaldwellSafety.org. Again, that's CaldwellSafety.org. And please follow me on social media at Gianno Caldwell, G-I-A-N-N-O, Caldwell, C-A-L-D-W-E-L-L.
0: Guys, if you want to get involved, and you should, the Gianno Caldwell Institute, I can tell you, this is a group that's not spending the money on lobster dinners.
1: Yes,
0: I can tell
1: right.
0: you, they're trying to move the needle, and they've had some success. I'm proud to be a part of it. Proud to have you as a friend. Thank you for coming in, brother. All right, good to see you. Folks, we'll be right back. Paul Morrow, Fox Across America.
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13: Thanks, Paul Morrow, Fox Across America. Special thanks again to my friend Gianno Caldwell. Always a pleasure to see that guy. And look, as I said, if you go to the Chicago March, go up and say hello to them. Get involved. You're going to meet new people. You're going to meet new friends. It's going to be reassuring to you. But it's also, I'm going to tell you something else. It's fun. It's fun. I've been involved with Gianno with some of these things. You know, we end up in the bar at the end of the night. Everybody's talking. You meet new people. It's just a blast. People exchange numbers. You get involved. All of a sudden, you're not isolated. You're not somebody who feels like, you know what, it's all going downhill. You got that. This is a guy you got to take your example from. And I'm trying to do that myself, that by getting involved with him. Because as I said, he had this horrible thing. His brother, who he was very tight with, think of somebody you're very tight with in your family, just erased from the world by some scumbag who started loosing shots for no reason. And now the kid is gone. And it was a kid with a real future. And why? Because he was born in a particular part of Chicago. We can tolerate that in this country. Of course we can't. Of course we can. Every cop will tell you, who works any damn where, I don't care what terrain, 99% of the people are good people. I don't care who they are. But the good people, very often, they're cowed. They're intimidated. They can't be seen to talk to the police. Every cop has that story that goes on a noise complaint. knocks on the door. The woman opens the door. She says, oh, yeah, they were making a lot of noise, blah, blah, blah. And then you start to realize that's not why she called. And just before she closed the door and you walks away, she goes, they're dealing guns in that apartment over there. They're dealing drugs. They're bad people. And then, boop, she shuts the door because she doesn't want to be known as a rat. That happens everywhere, and it's because we let it happen. Gianna was telling me off the air, we didn't get to it because we had limited time, that he's having trouble getting some groups who want to march this Saturday in Chicago, 10 a.m. from the high school, because they are afraid to be seen with somebody who's associated with Fox News and Donald Trump. And their funding will be pulled. And we all know where that funding comes from. Ultimately, it's coming from our government because it's ripped off and overseas. And that's what they use to control the narrative and to control these cities. Why do we allow this? People got to step up with their chins out and say, unacceptable. All right, that's going to do it for us for our first hour. See you in a minute.
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18: 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Today's opinion poll question takes a look at the life and career of New Zealand actor Sam Neill, who recently passed away. And a majority of voters yesterday said yes, they were in favor of the recent road work along the Highway 101 safety corridor, closing four median crossings and adding a half signal at the Jacobs Avenue Airport Road crossing. 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
23: The missiles keep coming. I'm Lisa Brady, Fox News. Iran still attacking U.S. Gulf allies.
24: Places where there are U.S. bases. Just seconds ago, Kuwait saying it's activated its air defenses. Earlier in the day, parts of Kuwait were hit. They were attacked by drones from Iran.
23: Fox's Steve Harrigan in Tel Aviv. This despite President Trump's warnings of ramped up U.S. strikes.
25: They would like to do something, but I say they're not ready yet. They need more of the same.
23: Earlier today, another war powers resolution aimed at reining in the president's actions in Iran passed the House for a second time, but failed in the Senate.
26: Think about the people who are deployed right now, standing on that wall with a loaded weapon, who have volunteered to defend our country and our way of life.
23: Montana Republican Senator and Navy SEAL veteran Tim Sheehy.
26: When you're fighting for your country, you don't care what party's in office, but you're fighting to defend your country. And you turn on the news and see your elected officials stabbing you in the back, telling you that you're failing.
23: He calls Iran's current attacks the flailings of a failing empire.

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1: You know, that intro is so inaccurate. Number one, it's not everywhere. It's 48th Street and 6th Avenue here in the

0: heart of Midtown, New York City. Town so nice, they named it twice. Yeah, okay. And it's not Jimmy Failla. You're stuck with Paul Morrow. That said, we are here, and we're happy to be here. Now, great guest coming up. We've had him on the program in the past. He's the head of research, a director at the Manhattan Institute. I talked about them earlier in the show. They are the best thinking minds out there about how we should run our cities, cities which we're losing. One of the things that's going to rescue this economy, our future, and our cities is innovation, leaning into things like quantum computing and, of course, the development of AI, which is going to be running the entire world within 5 years, probably. And you need to do that. You need data centers. And we are getting a counter-narrative to data centers lately about how awful they are. And I can tell you where that's coming from, but I'm going to let Judge Glock opine on data centers and other things urban in this half hour of our second hour. So let's bring him in. Judge Glock, thank you for being here.
1: Thank you so much for having me, Paul.
0: Now, to clarify, folks, he's not a judge, all right? His parents had a sense of humor, and they named him that. Okay, we'll get the story on that some other time. But in the interim, Judge, you're with the Institute. You got your finger on the pulse of what's going on in our cities and policy. And, you know, we just had Giano Caldwell on, who's somebody that maybe the Manhattan Institute should be talking to, because he's got his finger on the pulse of what's going on in Chicago relative to crime and the conditions on the ground and how DSA is trying to get into these communities and gaslight them. But one of the things that we need in our cities these days are jobs, as opposed to just, hey, everybody, the government's going to give you everything. And data centers is one of the ways forward. But we have a recent poll out, and there's a number of numbers here, but I want to go to one specifically. Only 34%, no, let me get that right, 38% said they would support a data center near their home, and 49% said they would support a moratorium on the construction of new data centers. Those numbers don't augur well for essential technology for the future of this nation. What's your take?
1: Yeah, so I think the second part of that first question is essential there, that they wouldn't support a data center near their home. Right. And that's frankly not that surprising. If you ask me, in fact, I would be surprised that 38% were actually okay with a data center right next to their home, because right, it's not the most pleasant thing in the world. But as I've tried to point out, we have a lot of things necessary for modern civilization that aren't the most pleasant things in the world, but we need to put them somewhere. We need prisons and landfills and power plants and all of these sorts of things, and we got to put them somewhere. And we need to find some place for data centers, too. So I think there's a lot of places to put them. They don't always have to be right next to people's homes. And in fact, these days, they rarely are. So as long as you can convince people, hey, we're not going to build a 100-foot-tall data center right across the street from your single-family home, I think we can convince people these things are actually going to be big benefits for your local community. They're going to bring jobs. They're going to bring tax revenue. And they're going to have far less effects than, say, a local power plant or a new factory, which America, again, also needs. And we got to find places to put as well.
0: And nobody had problems with those things down through history. I mean, think of on the waterfront or something like that, right? People got up in the morning and they went to work at the factory. And that was their lives. And it was like when America was still manufacturing stuff, when we were still making stuff before we shipped our whole manufacturing base to China. And now we have this opportunity to be on the ground level and lead the new technology. And the idea is that, oh, we can't have these things because, oh, they're so horrible and they're going to eat all kinds of water and everything else. Is it true that they're really, because I've heard both sides of this, are they really going to be so detrimental to things like the air supply, the quality of life, the water supply in and around our city? Even if they are just, let's say, at the edge of the city, not next to somebody's house.
1: Yeah. No. Again, in terms of like local economic development opportunities, these are some of the lowest impact things you can find. So again, if you have a local factory or a power plant, it's going to be having those big smokestacks. It's going to be spewing out fumes. Again, we absolutely need these, but there's negative local effects like there are for just about anything you build. Data centers basically have no local pollution. Maybe they got some diesel generators they hook up and they run in an emergency when they don't have enough electricity. But in general, there's only two real, to my mind, legitimate local burdens of data centers. And one is the noise, and the other is just the visual impact. They don't look that pretty. But again, most of those two problems can be solved just by pushing it a few blocks down the way. Yeah, these things don't look pretty. They've been trying to prettify them recently. They've been putting some fake, the developer's been putting some fake windows on them or some just splashes of color. It doesn't change the fact that it's a big concrete box. Again, lots of things in America are big concrete boxes. We don't have complaints necessarily about Walmart or Amazon fulfillment centers or any of this stuff that gets built down the road. And so that visual impact, it's just not that great. And if you don't want it right near your single family home neighborhood, yeah, that's somewhat understandable. But hopefully your community can find a place, again, a few miles down the road, to build it without worrying about that visual impact or that noise that often comes to them due to this this kind of strong air conditioning and an occasional power generation they have.
0: All right, so that that's clarifying. Now, you know, look, folks, I live across the street from a power plant. It's in the middle of New York City. And it's one of those things you see, it's got the coils and all of that. And I don't even see it anymore. You know, it's whatever, they painted it blue, who cares? I mean, you know, I don't, like I said, I don't really see it. It's Midtown Manhattan. And yet nobody's griping about it. Nobody's saying, knock it down. We got to put up, you know, a beautiful hotel or something. So you need these things. And what people forget is they bring in technology, they bring in jobs, but these support jobs. Because if you got 2,000 people working there, I mean, they got to go someplace to eat for lunch, right? They want to go out to dinner, want to hit the bars at night. So you bring in all that attendance stuff, and people are just so blind to this. I'm going to tell you what's going to happen. The cities, especially these blue cities, they're not going to want to do it, and they're all going to end up in the red states. And the red states are going to make bank on this. That's my prediction. Now, you have clarified something for me, because I was going to ask you exactly that, but I'm going to ask you to tease it out a little further. What do they actually physically look like, these things?
1: So they are huge. They're these kind of massive concrete boxes that occasionally, again, maybe have some fake windows or some colors on them, and actually just like one or two doors, sometimes like a big electrical substation right next to it, because they do use so much electricity. But that's kind of it. It's, if you drive down what's sometimes known as Data Center Alley, which is just down the road from me in Loudoun County, Virginia, there are miles of these big concrete boxes out there. Again, they wouldn't strike me as very strange in a lot of kind of industrial areas in America. Again, you have a lot of these warehouses, you have a lot of fulfillment centers, big box stores even. And these kind of look like slightly larger versions of that. So it is a little strange that people are so up in arms about this specific kind of local economic development, which, again, looks like a lot of the sort of things we built in America, a big concrete box.
0: Yeah, nobody comes out to protest Costco, right? Because it's marketed as something that's going to save working people money. Well, so is this. They have a little bit of a branding problem, is really one of the things that they should be looking into countering the narrative. And we'll get to that. Let's go, however, to how they sound, because that was the other thing that you said is a drag. Are they that loud? Can you mitigate the sound? What do they sound like? What's the issue?
1: So, yeah, you know, when I did this report for Manhattan Institute City Journal, I spent some time driving around, standing next to these things. And if I closed my eyes and kind of strained my ears, yeah, you could hear this low buzz coming out from them. Again, mainly from the air conditioning. And they need all of this air conditioning to cool all of the computer chips and servers in there. But it's not the loudest buzz. Again, much less loud than you're going to hear, even again, from a warehouse that has a lot of trucks coming out every day. This doesn't create a lot of traffic, which is another thing that's actually a benefit for the local communities, or makes it less of a burden. They don't have a lot of things driving in and out. You just have this low buzz. And I understand if you're right next door, you're trying to relax in your home and you hear a low buzz, that's going to be a little bit unpleasant. But it's the sort of buzz that dissipates, again, 200, 300, 500 feet away. So this is very localized. This is not like a smokestack spreading soot for miles and miles around, or even like one of these local car crushing places where you're going to have big bangs all the time or anything like that. This is a relatively low kind of bass type hum, and too far away and you can't notice it.
0: Oh, please. I mean, are you kidding? Compared to what? Manhattan traffic? You know, buses running people over left. I mean, come on. Are you kidding? The noise that you get in your average city. I mean, in the middle of the night, you can walk down, Broadway and hear 10 times that noise. The noise, a low hum that you can't hear from 200 feet away, is going to be the lever here to keep us from the future. Now, let me ask you this. The other lever that they pull against data centers is water. You're going to use all our water. The taps are going to be dry. The water's going to be polluted. Tell me about the water. What's the issue?
1: Yeah, so the water, unlike the noise of the visual impact, I think is a complete red herring. You hear a lot of these stories about, a data center uses more water than a small town, and they're almost entirely based on just bad statistics. So if you actually look, data centers use less than 0.5% of U.S. water supply. It's a tiny fraction. And, you know, this is much less, even though it's not really an apple-apples comparison, but it's much less than we use, say, on golf courses or almond farms or anything like this. So it's a small use. If your local community is in the middle of the desert and you're really water-constrained, I can understand a community being a little concerned about that. Some of these new data centers, they're going to what these call these closed-loop system, where they're actually water-cooled. They keep the water inside the plant itself. Yeah. There's plenty of ways to mitigate this water concern. And in general, it's just not the big issue a lot of the environmentalists have made it out to be.
0: It's just become such a religion of just anti-progress. I'm sorry to say it. We can't all end up like the Unabomber living in a hut in the city. Now, before I let you go, I got to ask you this. There's a pending bill in the Senate, in the House, that's gaining some ground. And essentially what it does is it wants to mitigate some of these things, because I think they're buying into some of this narrative. And they want to pass the costs on to the data centers to make sure that the residents in the areas don't end up having to pay for some of this extra stuff. Reasonable overreaction? What's your take?
1: This bill and similar sort of bills at the state level are not unreasonable. So data centers do use a lot of electricity, about 5% of all electricity in the United States.
0: But they pay for it, right? They got to pay for that electricity.
1: But that's the important qualifier. They totally pay for it. And if you look at where electricity prices have gone up the most, there are places like California and New York that have basically seen no increase in overall electricity use. Yeah, they've seen lots of renewable energy, green energy mandates. Places where they've grown tons of data centers, like Texas and Virginia, have seen basically no increase in electricity prices outside of some of those green energy mandates. So, yeah, they use a lot of energy, and it's fine to make sure that regulators force these data centers to pay for the actual electricity used. In general, they're already doing that, but if people need a little more comfort and they need to say, hey, this is written in black letter law that you got to pay for everything, that's all to the good. It won't change much on the ground because they're already doing that. But a little tweaks here and there to make sure, you know, homeowners and others comfortable, it's not going to jack up their energy bills, that's okay.
0: As long as we don't kill the technology in the cradle by just putting too many onerous stipulations on them, which is the kind of thing we did to nuclear. Look, I could change New York State's now economy tomorrow. You could tap the Marcellus shale bed for all of that natural gas, which Pennsylvania does, a Democratic-run state, by the way, and you put the data centers up there because upstate New York is nothing but rivers, lakes. We got a great lake up there. You got the Finger Lakes. You could overnight turn New York State into a powerhouse, and instead we are choosing obsolescence. We got to go. I'm going to give you the last word. Where is this all going? Is the promise of data centers and AI overwrought, or is it the future? How much do we need these data centers? Close us out.
1: Well, you know, I'm not an investor, so I don't know exactly how much we need them. Obviously, some of the biggest and brightest minds in America are throwing a lot of money into them, hundreds of billions of dollars every year. And in general, I probably trust them, and I trust the free market to figure this out. The important thing I'd add, it's going to make a lot of average citizens very rich, just like a lot of those citizens of the Marcellus Shale are sitting on tens of millions of dollars of oil that New York won't let them drill on. A lot of farmers and a lot of otherwise poor people are sitting on land that could be worth tens of millions of dollars and provide for them and their kids for generations if someone allowed them to build on it. And that's what I think is going to solve this in the long run. Make enough people well off, and, you know, we're going to keep moving ahead. And that's the American way.
0: It's the oil rush writ large again. right? It's going to be people who didn't realize I'm sitting on a hotbed of wealth here. And that's a little bit of rags to riches story. It plays well to the American soul. And I hope that narrative comes out as opposed to the one we're getting from China, which is America, don't build these things so that we can. And you and I both know there's a lot of truth to that. They don't want to see us lead in AI. I wish we had more time. We could get to it. We don't. Judge, always a pleasure to see you. Thank you for your input. We'll see you again soon. Yeah.
1: Thanks so much as always, Paul.
0: All right, pal. All right, folks, we'll be right back with the closeout of the top of the half hour here. And we are coming back with Brianna Lyman. So you're going to want to stick around for that. Paul Morrow, Fox Across America.
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19: Guys, Paul Morrow, Fox Across America. I understand that I have been caught on camera eating Sun Chips. Now, we're going to take some calls later. And if anybody can tell me what Sun Chips are made out of, I'd be grateful. Because they're delish. But I guess my suspicion is they're like some kind of pressed corn or something. I got to eat better, man. I got to, you know, I'm going down in flames over here. All right. Before we break for the half hour, first of all, we got Brianna Lyman coming up. Friend of the network, friend of the show. You guys all know her. Sharp as a tack and one of our favorite guests. She's going to talk to us a little bit about where things are going with ICE these days, because there are protests in Maine, protests in Texas, protests everywhere, but, you know, as we know. And also, are we putting too much pressure on them? We're also going to talk to her, though, about the election prospects, because I think that's what's really on the mind of many of our listeners today who are really tuned in. I know that it's on my mind, and we lose the House, never mind the House and the Senate, to the DSA, essentially, because that's who the Democrats are. We're going to be in real trouble. I just want to point out how the chimera, the ghost, all right, the apparition of data centers being evil is a narrative being promulgated and managed by the PRC, People's Republic of China. Guys, don't fall for it. All right. We need these. And if you can say, I'm not comfortable with AI getting stronger and stronger. Yeah, I agree. You got to have safeguards. But the physical data centers have to happen. This is the equivalent of during the oil rush, in the lead up to the industrializing of the nation, of the West, really, of saying, I don't like oil, it's icky, and we can't mine it. You can't do that. You can't hold back progress. It's going to come anyway. The better move is to manage it. Otherwise, you know what? China's going to manage it for us. And then you're all going to be in trouble, including me. I may be underground by then, but I have a feeling it'll happen fast. That's going to do it for this half hour. We'll be back with Brianna. Keep it here, Fox Across America.

0: From the newsroom, I'm Peter Killeen. Late Tuesday night, Eureka Police responded to the 1800 block of Broadway for the report of an injury traffic collision. Upon arrival, they located an individual and a pedestrian. The 41-year-old male pedestrian was involved in an altercation with another male and called Eureka Police. While speaking with the police, he said that he was walking into the roadway. At that point in time, he was struck by an oncoming vehicle. The vehicle, say authorities, had a green light at the time. With news, I'm Peter Killeen.
1: Fox News, I'm John Saucier. President Trump reportedly told Axios he is close to ordering a massive attack on Iran. Indiana Republican Senator Jim Banks on Fox says he supports this move.
2: This is the only thing the Iranians understand, and that's the full force of the American military. They have to feel the pain.
1: Iran has continued to launch attacks against other countries in the Middle East. The running back Houthi rebels reportedly have attacked two Saudi oil tankers in the Red Sea to further stifle the flow of oil from the region. New York Congresswoman Alexandria Ocasio-Cortez speaking about the House of Representatives passing a war powers resolution to stop this war against Iran.
3: This is a message that of both the depravity and wrongheadedness of going into Iran, upending the global economy, and also a complete lack of focus on the needs of working class Americans.
1: Four Republicans broke ranks to vote with Democrats in support of the resolution. It failed in the Senate. 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
5: It's time to take another look at the weather on the North Coast for today. More partly cloudy to mostly clear skies will be continuing into the early hours of this evening. Then cloudy conditions and areas of patchy fog will be going overnight into early Friday morning. More 5 to 10 mile per hour winds will be continuing out of the north to northwest. And lows for tonight will be cooling off a little bit with temperatures from 47 to 57 degrees. That is another look at the weather for Thursday, the 23rd of July.
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16: That's a funky groove. I like that. Little bit of Chicago. Across 110th Street, New York City. Great movie, by the way. You know, there was a whole genre of 1970s movies that were like kind of cop movies, but like very urban. You got Shaft and all that, but there was like Report to the Commissioner, Across 110th Street. I'm blanking on French Connection kind of has to go in there. It was like a really interesting era in sort of New York. They were very gritty. New York didn't look great, but there was still a lot of promise there. We gotta do a movie segment sometimes because I grew up on the movies and they've kind of gone away from us. And you know what's gonna happen? And I've talked about this in the past, and that's why our prior segment is so significant, because the kid that's out there now that's gonna be the next Spielberg. And I say kid cognizantly. Did you know that Spielberg made Jaws at 25 years old? He made Jaws, one of the great movies ever. But the kid that's out there now, that's going to be the next Spielberg, he's got a laptop and he's sitting in his bedroom and he's probably 14 years old. You don't need the Hollywood studios anymore. It's very, very freeing because of AI. And you watch, we're going to get a fully AI movie sometime soon. And it's going to be some kid in his bedroom and it's going to bring us back to first principles, which is, it's not the special effects. It's not all the marketing. It's a good story. It's something that resonates. I'm looking forward to it. We got to talk about, guys, it's next time you guys have me, next time you guys have a loss of consciousness and actually invite me back on, let's do that, all right? We'll get a movie person. All right, I got to move on because I want to get as much time as I can with our next guest. Brianna Lyman, I consider her a friend, a real important voice out there. I've talked about this in the past. We need the Brianna Lymans in the world, the sharp young women who are educated and have their eyes on the ball. So let's get her in here. Brianna, thanks for coming to the program.
17: Thanks for having me, Paul.
16: All right. Anytime, as you know. Now, we got a couple of things we want to talk about with you first, and one of them is ICE, because the story that's coming out today is that the morale in ICE is decreasing and that the ICE officers, and I know this feeling when, as a cop, you're getting a lot of top pressure, that they are getting pressure to get more and more people out. They feel underappreciated, underfunded, blah, blah, blah, and they're stretched, and they're kind of maybe beginning to crack a little bit, and maybe that's one of the reasons why we've seen some missteps. What's your take? How do you see it?
17: Yeah, and first of all, these ICE agents are doing truly the Lord's work. Protecting America's sovereignty and restoring our country is, you know, providential. That's what the founders fought for. That's what they're fighting for as well. I do think that there's a lot of pressure on our ICE agents. And in particular, I do think that pressure comes from the left because they have tried to make enforcement of immigration law so politically toxic over the last few months that it does scare ICE agents from doing their jobs. And what I hope these ICE agents will remember is any instance in which a enforcement operation turns deadly is solely because of Democrats who have encouraged resistance and because of illegal aliens who do things like, one, try to flee and then use their car to attempt to run over agents, right? So it's everyone making them dangerous, and ICE agents are unfortunately carrying that kickback.
16: And, you know, it's considered such bad form to push back on their narrative because people died, and I get that because the loss of life is always regrettable. But remember, the second incident that we had up in Minneapolis, this guy was a hero, peaceable, everybody loves him. And then the video came out of him kicking the back of the car, breaking the car, et cetera. I'm not saying the guy deserved to die, but I'm saying is there's a larger context. And you're absolutely right. They've created a situation where even in these migrant communities, they think that it's heroic to resist ICE. And that's only going to lead to bad outcomes, man. That's all there is to it, especially if they are stretched too thin. Is Donald Trump putting too much pressure on them?
17: No, I think Donald Trump is doing what he was elected to do, which is carry out mass deportations. And unfortunately, Democrats let about, you know, 10 to 20 million illegal aliens in over the course of 4 years. So it is going to be a very grueling task to deport, 10 plus million illegal aliens. And I hope that Trump can work with Congress to figure out ways to really reward our ICE agents who are putting in more work and putting their lives on the line in a way they probably haven't under previous administrations who weren't as keen on deporting illegal aliens.
16: Let me ask you this. You know, do you have any visibility on how many people we've gotten out already? Because realistically, we got about 2 years left before things could shift significantly. How many people have we actually managed to deport?
17: I thought I saw a statistic somewhere around 900,000. Don't quote me on that. It's good numbers. It's statistically higher than previous administrations, which is good, but it is nowhere near what needs to be the pace if we want to, by the end of Donald Trump's term, have out, 5 million people at least. Right. So I think part of the reason why Trump's administration keeps offering people this opportunity to self-deport is that is a way that they have deported thousands of illegal aliens. And it's a way that, one, takes the burden off ICE agents. It makes for a smoother process, and it helps keep up that pace.
16: So that's where I asked that number. I've seen similar numbers. And, if you're trying to get 10 to 15 million out and you've only got a million at the halfway mark, it doesn't look good. I think Trump's frustrated by it. But one of the things that's frustrating him, of course, is the sanctuary jurisdictions that won't cooperate in any way, shape or form. And in fact, throw roadblocks up. And that brings me to New York. So one of the leading avatars of all of this is, of course, Zohran Mamdani, who has emerged as one of the top, realistically, he's a spokesperson these days for what a Democratic Party is. I don't care what anybody says. And he just had, I feel, one of his real buffoon moments, because it's really turning into a clown show here in New York. He's really being exposed. Somebody doesn't know what he's doing. And he claimed he was going to be able to arrest Bibi Netanyahu when he comes to New York. That was a campaign promise going back to the campaign, and now reality bites. So did he do it cognizantly? Did he know he was lying, or is he just clueless?
17: I think he probably knew he was lying, right? The United States is not party to the ICC, and yet Mamdani wants to weaponize the NYPD to make it the enforcement arm of an international criminal court that we don't take seriously, right? Their warrant for Netanyahu is entirely meaningless. But I do think the reason Mamdani had campaigned on arresting Netanyahu is because he brought a blood feud with him from Uganda to America, right? It's that Muslim versus Jewish blood feud. The same with Rashida Tlaib. She's saying that we're going to get Netanyahu. These are supposed to be American officials, and yet they want to arrest the leader of our ally, not because of our partnership, but because they don't, they have that Palestine versus Israel blood feud that they brought to America. And I just thought it was interesting. I said this on Fox Business this week. How would Mamdani arrest Netanyahu? Would he use one of the police officers he's trying to defund? Would he send a social worker to arrest Netanyahu? Would he put Netanyahu in one of the prisons he's trying to abolish, right? So it just kind of shows you that Mamdani is such a big hypocrite, and that all his calls for abolishing these things that keep communities safe are super selective, right? He only wants to abolish them if it helps him, but he likes to keep them around if he can use it to punish his political enemies like Netanyahu.
16: Yeah, it's all performative. I mean, this is a guy who won't honor ICE detainers, but yet will honor a warrant from a court that not only do we not recognize, but just was made up by a bunch of guys in a room. It's not a real thing. That's what people don't realize. It's an apparition. And the other thing is this. I heard a piece, yesterday in the Wall Street Journal that essentially said if he did what you just described, which is told the NYPD to do it, and the NYPD took one substantial step towards doing it, you got a kidnapping. Conspiracy to commit kidnapping. And so I think somebody in the law department, that's the city's overhead, legal arm, said, Mr. Mayor, you better back off this one. And it proves your point that he probably did know, because then he said the feds should do it. But when they told him you can't do it, they would have also told him the feds can't do it either, because of what you just said. We're not a signatory to the ICC, but he said that. He's lying again just to save face. I mean, he's really being exposed here. This is what happens when you get a 34-year-old boy mayor. You know what happened to the last boy mayor? He's not the youngest. The youngest in American in New York history. I'm sorry to say it. It's a sad New York mayor. He was very, very popular. He quit to join World War One. He was in training in a plane. In those days, the planes didn't have seat belts, and the plane tilted sideways. He fell out to his death. And this is what happens when you get a guy in his early 30s running this city. You need people with experience. All right, I mean, let me go on. I want to get to something else here. The story that's out now that's starting to gain momentum is that Donald Trump has had about enough of John Thune relative to the SAVE Act. And I think this is significant. I had Jason Chaffetz on the show earlier this week, and he put it in no uncertain terms that even the Senate wants him out. I just want to ask you, Brian, you follow this stuff very closely. What is Thune's game? It's 80% popular across both parties. Why does he think it's a political loser to put through the SAVE Act? I mean, does somebody have something on him? What's your take on this guy?
17: Yeah, well, I think there's a few things. Thune is protecting people like, and even though some of them are leaving, McConnell, Tillis, Murkowski, right. and Massey. Collins. Right. And the reason he's protecting them is he does not want to force them to vote against this legislation, because that would, of course, look bad to the actual Republicans in their district. So he wants to protect them from having their vote on the record. And granted, some of them are in states where, you know, maybe you have to be a little more in the middle. But to your point, the SAVE Act is bipartisanly popular. Independents, Democrats, and Republicans. The second thing is you have people like Cornyn, who just came out recently and said, I'm not going to vote for XYZ unless we re-up foreign aid. Yeah. So this is a so-called Republican who is actually withholding his help and his vote for Republicans and priorities for Republican voters, because he wants to help people halfway across the world that aren't Americans, that don't matter. So I think that Thune is kind of trying to balance protecting those people. And to me, that's a sign of a bad leader. And I would like to see Trump be more like, you know, LBJ, Nixon. These are people who would get on Congress and scream, go nuts on them until they got what they wanted and it worked.
16: You know who else did that? I know she wasn't in the Senate, but Pelosi. She ran that thing like a mafia don. And you know what? She got a lot of stuff done. I hated it, but there's no denying her efficacy. And that's how you got to run. You got to get involved and you got to get in there and get your fingers dirty. And Thune is doing this both sides stuff. And I understand the equity she's trying to protect, but his allegiances here are misguided. And he's going to go down. He's going to go down, number one, but he's going to also go down historically as a failed leader of the Senate. And I don't like saying that, all right? I don't know the man personally. I met him one time in the green room very briefly. You know, he's a big, tall, you know, redwood. But, I just don't understand how he doesn't see that this would be such a political winner for him that it could actually revivify his career. When you have Donald Trump starting to talk about it at the national level, that tells you something. And that's my segue into the last segment with you while we got you. Because all of this stuff is mired in the midterms. Now, you are you're the elections correspondent for the Federalist. That's where you write. That's where people can find you. Also on X. I'll give you a chance to do that at the end. But the midterms are coming up. All of these things are blowing through it. If they manage to get the SAVE Act through, which I understand from Jason Chaffetz, there is a Hail Mary that we could get it through before the midterms. Is that going to be the tide that lifts all boats here and helps them in the midterms? Or is Iran too much of a drag? Or the Republicans have a shot because the DSA is such a drag? What's your take on the midterms?
17: Oh, well, all right. I have 3 points, I think, to hit on that. When it comes to Thune and the SAVE Act, look, Republicans do have a problem when it comes to people who are excited to turn out and vote. When Donald Trump is not on the ballot, as we saw in these past elections this past November, Republicans don't do as well. They haven't figured out how do we turn out and make our base feel enthusiastic. One way you can make the base feel enthusiastic to turn out for these midterms is to pass the Save America Act, because then it would signal to voters, hey, Republicans can and will get stuff done. Let's turn out for them again. So that's one thing. When it comes to the midterms as a whole, Democrats may be in a better position. I think Bill Malugin came out with that Fox poll today. Democrats are up 4 or 5 points nationally. That's actually not that great for Democrats, because typically in a midterm election cycle, you would want to see double digits. Democrats saw that in 2018. They saw that in 2006. They had those, you know, pretty solid sweeps. Those were double digit margins. They're up by 5 points. And when it comes to issues that matter, like crime, Democrats are down. Even the Iran war, as painful as it is for Americans, Americans still have higher concerns when it comes to crime, immigration policy, and of course the economy. And so if Republicans can figure out a way to at least bring gas prices down ahead of the midterms, I think Democrats lose a lot of the avenues they are hoping to hit Republicans over the head with.
16: All right. So let's go right to that. I've been of the opinion that the Iran war at this point has to be considered a political and geopolitical mistake. And I'm not arguing with the premises of it. I'm arguing with the timing, because we hit Midnight Hammer and we were told this is going to push their nuclear program downrange 20 years. And then all of a sudden it became the justification for going in further. And if, in fact, it was pushed down 20 years and everything went into Pickaxe Mountain, whatever the intel says, and, of course, we're not getting the real raw intel, could we not have waited until after the midterm? Because you had gas below $3 and it would have ensured, and it's not being Machiavellian, it would have ensured that we could do this stuff right. Instead, because in the midterms, I think the Iran war is his great vulnerability. So let me ask you this. It comes down to what people see and feel. The cost of living is the number one issue. Polls all show that crime is much lower than I expected, because he's made some progress on that. What can you do? We're never going to get oil prices down before November in time. Do we release the strategic reserve to try to get them down? Do we pull a stunt like that? Do we vilify Chuck Schumer for advocating in the past? What do we do?
17: So, and I could be wrong on this. I was under the impression that we are slightly tapping into our strategic reserve. And I think the problem we're experiencing now is all of the things that could absorb those shocks are kind of gone, right? So gas prices are not going to necessarily get any better unless there is a full end to this war right now, because all the shock absorbers have been used. I do agree with you. I think the timing was definitely politically inconvenient for President Trump. And of course, you and I, you know, we don't have the same information. Maybe President Trump had more information that made it necessary to do it.
16: That's right.
17: February. So I can't comment too much on that, but I would say if it were up to you and I, and knowing the circumstances we know now, it seems that this is something that could have waited, especially given your point. Last year, we were told that we took out their nuclear capabilities. And so either that was untrue then, or Iran happened to reconvene and make brand new nuclear weapons in the past year, which I think is unlikely. So either we did have more time this year, or when we were told last year those strikes happened, they weren't as successful. And maybe that's what made the strikes necessary when they happened this year. But we will never know. And now we're stuck with this predicament. And so it's up to President Trump to be better on his messaging, right? We want to know a better timeline. We want to know exactly what our objectives are, because it does seem a little bit wishy-washy here and there.
16: I have to agree. And it's not a comforting notion. I don't like saying it. I really don't, because I'm supportive of what they're trying to accomplish, which is a recomposition of the Middle East in more economic terms, get the Abraham Accords through, get some trade deals. I got to tell you, I got misgivings about what he's about to do with Saudi Arabia, too, with this nuclear deal, giving them the ability to have nuclear reactors, because we all know that's a half a step from having a nuclear device. And now the Middle East is fully nuclearized. And, you know, I just hope this is considered stuff. I support the president, but right now it's very hard to support in arguments. I had Julian Epstein on earlier in the week, and, you know, he essentially argued me into a corner. It's very, very hard to support where we are right now, because I think you put your finger right on it. The narrative is not clear. We're not getting clear messages. Take us out. Tell people where they can find you and what you do.
17: You can find me writing at The Federalist. You can find me on X at Brianna Lyman 2. You can find me on Instagram at Brianna.Lyman. And you can most often find me on Fox.
16: Yeah, she's on all the time. Hannity's copped onto you now. He has you out in the show. I hope you have pepper spray. I always tell you, they're putting you out on the street now. And, you know, there's a lot of crazies out there. You say Fox News. Yeah, so I hope you're watching yourself. Are you going to do any more of your AI videos on X, by the way?
17: I'm taking a break, but I am thinking about a Civil War series, because a lot of people are asking.
16: Oh, that's awesome. That's great. You got to do that. She does these AI videos on X, guys, and they're really, really cool. I was addicted to them for a while. All right, we got to go. I'm getting noised. Brianna, always a pleasure. Good to see you. All right, we'll be back.
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10: 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We got them back on. Porter Street Barbecue and Cafe Brio. Now, Surfside Burger has been shut down for the last year and a half due to a fire, but they are back open. We got coupons back on the Shopping Show, and they're going to redeem any older coupons that you have prior to the fire accident. 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
12: Tomorrow, Guys Fox across America, broadcasting from Midtown Manhattan in the heart of the beast. Now, I only got a minute because we went long with Brianna, so I just want to mention one thing real quick before we break on the hour. Look, we need the SAVE Act, if for no other reason than if we don't get it through, it will depress Republican turnout. And that was the point I was trying to drive at. Does it necessarily get everybody excited? Maybe not. But we got to get that through, and it's on Thune. Right, your senator. We got a break. We'll be back for our last hour. Paul Morrow, Fox Across America.
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14: It's time for the KINS Opinion Poll question for today. Today's Opinion Poll question takes a look at the life and career of New Zealand actor Sam Neill, who recently passed away. And a majority of voters yesterday said yes, they were in favor of the recent road work along the Highway 101 safety corridor, closing four median crossings and adding a half signal at the Jacobs Avenue Airport Road crossing. Be sure to vote on today's question by going to KINS1063.com.
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18: Expanded threats and counter threats. Lisa Brady, Fox News. The UK in the crosshairs after warnings from Iran that British bases used by American B-1 bombers could be targets.
19: British government responded quickly, saying the UK stands ready 24/7 to defend itself.
18: Fox's Steve Harrigan in Tel Aviv. Those bombers believed to be part of a U.S. surge in the region, reportedly to give the president more options. Meantime, Iran-backed rebels in Yemen attacking two Saudi oil tankers in the Red Sea.
19: That Red Sea route was key for Saudi Arabia. Now, at least temporarily, it's going to be a problem. 7% of the world's oil was flowing out of there. It's caused oil prices to spike. It also potentially opens up a second front in this war. President Trump has promised massive military retaliation if the Houthis keep it up.
18: The international benchmark Brent crude getting back over $100 a barrel. U.S. oil prices surging back over $93. President Trump says Iran wants to make a deal.
20: They're not ready yet. They got some evil intent. We cannot let them have a nuclear weapon.
18: Axios reporting he is considering a massive attack. More than two dozen states are suing the Trump administration over requirements to comply with election rules in order to get disaster aid.
21: The lawsuit is challenging FEMA and Homeland Security policies, saying the administration is requiring states to help DHS with immigration enforcement and change election systems, like verifying the citizenship of every registered voter. If the states don't comply, they could see some cuts to federal funding. In similar cases, since the

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4: President Trump demanding that Saudi Arabia normalize ties with Israel as part of a new civilian nuclear deal. Fox's Jared Halpern at the White House.
5: An agreement allowing U.S. firms to develop a civilian nuclear program in Saudi Arabia is contingent on Saudi Arabia joining the Abraham Accords, White House Press Secretary Caroline Levitt says.
6: Look, this is a condition that the president has spoken about many times with our Gulf and Arab allies.
5: But that condition was not included when the agreement was announced by U.S. officials earlier this week.
6: The president is always the final deal maker, as you know, and this is something that he has mentioned on numerous occasions.
5: The Abraham Accords, created during President Trump's first term, expanded the number of Muslim-majority countries with diplomatic ties to Israel.
4: The Saudis have previously said a path to Palestinian statehood is needed first. Iran has claimed its nuclear program is for civilian purposes, which walks dogs dispute based on its level of uranium enrichment. The Justice Department is suing Colorado for offering in-state college deals to undocumented immigrants.
7: The DOJ is alleging that by offering in-state tuition rates and potential scholarships to some illegal immigrants, Colorado is effectively discriminating against U.S. citizens. And the lawsuit argues that in so doing, Colorado officials, quote, create incentives for illegal immigration and reward illegal aliens for breaking our nation's laws. The National Immigration Law Center argues that with an aging U.S. population, it makes economic sense to better educate everyone in the country.
4: Fox's Jonathan Hunt. It's the 14th DOJ lawsuit over in-state tuition for non-U.S. citizens. A sell-off on Wall Street, the Dow and the NASDAQ, both dropping more than 500 points. The S&P sliding more than 1%. And Lisa Brady, Fox News.
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1: Paul Morrow here, closing out the show with our last hour. We got great guests, man. We got Will Fry, we got Shannon Bream, and then we got Steve Hilton. This is really going to be fun. And I want to get very quickly to Will Fry because we had a lot to talk to him about. But I want to introduce it with just this phrase, because I talked about it earlier in the show and I got the reference wrong. Now, I copped to it because I couldn't remember who it was. The business of America is business. We're not communist yet, okay? I'm sorry to disappoint the left. And it was actually said by Honest Cal, Calvin Coolidge, 1920s. Present between the wars in the wake of World War One, a steadying influence, and actually, if you read up on him, an underrated president, he had one cardinal sin that he committed.

0: one tremendous vulnerability. He was boring. He was one of the most boring men alive. But I kind of want that in a president. You know, we had a lot of drama with our recent presidents. Maybe it's time for a boring guy, you know, although I'm not suggesting John Thune. All right, let's bring our guest in, Will Fries, the founder and CEO of American Operator. And that's one of the companies that would, what he does is he modernizes companies and helps these companies, some of which have to be dragged into the 21st century. He's helping them get there. And that's so vital for, as I said, a nation wherein the business of the country is business. Will, welcome to the big show. Oh, we can't hear him. Can we get him? Will, stand by. Let me see if we can get you. No good, guys? How about now, Will? Can you hear us?
1: Yeah, I can.
0: Ah, there you are. All right, beauty. Okay. You know, I just talked about how we got to modernize technology.
1: And then our mics don't work.
0: It was probably on us, not you, man. All right, so the first time you've been on, or at least with me, and I'm really interested in what you do. So tell everybody, but just as a foundation here, what do you do? How do you do it?
1: Yeah, and thanks so much for having me on, Paul. Really excited to be here. So, you know, at American Operator, our focus is making sure these small businesses stay locally owned. And so our kind of bread and butter is actually buying them from retiring owners when their kids don't want to take over, and then finding the best person in the community to be the successor. And along the way, what we do is help modernize the business to use the latest technology, a lot of artificial intelligence these days, to make sure that, sure, they've been around for maybe 30, 40 years. We want to make sure that they're around for 30 to 40 more years as well.
0: That's really interesting and an idea that had never occurred to me. You know, one thing about capitalism is people can make fortunes in the internecies inside of business. And here's one I never considered. So your company buys companies from people who have said, I've essentially had enough. I'm an old guy. I want to retire, so that you can keep it local so it doesn't disappear or doesn't go to some multinational. Am I getting that right?
1: That's exactly right. We want to make sure the American dream is still achievable on Main Street. We kind of pride ourselves on a populist capitalism. And what that means is we don't want a world where these owners are just shutting their doors and folks are losing their jobs and communities are losing wealth. And at the same time, we don't want all of them to be bought up by Wall Street.
0: You're a young guy. You're not what I expected. I've never seen you. We've never met. I thought when I read this kind of, you know, they give me a dossier and who's coming up on the show. And I thought you were going to be with this kind of a background, like an older guy. So I got to ask you, well, let me ask you this, first of all. Are you a for-profit entity? Like, you make money doing this, or is it a 501c3? How does it work?
1: We think that's we're for profit. We think that's critical, or else, you know, we're not going to be around too much longer. And so we want to stand on our own 2 feet.
0: All right, I like that. So it's not an NGO that's getting funded by some shadowy group. You're making money doing it.
1: No, we don't have the CCP as an investor. No. Yeah,
0: that's very helpful. Roy Singham is not a majority owner, folks. So you're buying local things. And then when you sell them to local people,
1: exactly,
0: that's where the profit margin comes in?
1: Yep. So we buy them, and at close, we partner with a local entrepreneur, and we give them 10% of the company. And then each year, they earn more of the company until they hit 70%. It takes about a decade for them to hit 70%. And the pitch to them is like, hey, we're going to give you the American dream in a box. We're going to find a really great business that's been around for decades. It's critical to the community. You have worked a W-2 job for your career. You want a shot at ownership. Rather than starting a business from scratch, which can be really risky, why don't you partner with us and we preserve a really great one already in existence?
0: It's one of the most clever ideas I ever heard. So, and then as long as they're proof of concept, that is to say they're running the thing, it's still making money. Each year you hit benchmarks, and then by the end of the 10 years, they are the majority owner. Now, that means that you guys keep 30%?
1: Exactly. We keep 30%. We're not contractually obligated to give them the last 30%. At the same time, you know, no one likes to be in an unhappy marriage. So if they want us to kick rocks, we'll negotiate something.
0: Buy us out. So in a way, there is a version of this that could be perceived as, what would be the best term, sort of responsible venture capitalism, I would characterize that. Am I getting that right?
1: Yeah.
0: Give me a success story. So, like, what's one that you've kept in a community in a particular area that you can point to?
1: Well, I'll give you one of my favorite. It's a peanut processor in central PA called Pardo's Perky Peanuts. They do a lot of the peanuts in Trader Joe's, Costco, grocery stores. It's been in the family for generations. In fact, the family has been in central PA for five generations. which I didn't know. I don't know how much longer you can go back in this country. The owner was getting near retirement. He had four kids and none of them wanted to take over the business. This is the number one employer in town. It's in a town called Montandon. There's about 900 folks there. The business employs around 50, 60 people. And, the owner was kind of struggling with what to do. He also needed to free up some cash for retirement for him and his wife. And so we came in, we partnered with him, and we ultimately backed his number two at the company named Chris. Chris had been working there since 08. He comes from a background in food processing. And so by, working with Chris and the Pardos and Carl, who's the owner, we were able to preserve the number one employer in town and in the process give Chris a roadmap to become a millionaire on Main Street. And so I think that's one of the coolest things, because if we weren't there, he likely would have shuttered the business and just sold off the equipment there, which would be a small fraction of what we're able to pay him. But more importantly, all those jobs leave the community, sources of wealth, and then they're having to kind of start from scratch on how do they put food on the table. And so, we're in the business of making money. We don't want to overpay for something. We can't be irresponsible. But at the same time, if we're buying the business, I think this one's for $5 or $6 million. Carl and his wife, Donna, are able to retire. Chris is able to step into the ownership seat and the employees keep their jobs.
0: All right. America, I get it now. Very clever. And a real element of, I love the fact that you keep the jobs in the area, because, so many areas of America are struggling with this stuff right now. America is becoming more diffuse and mobile, and, because you can work from anywhere now with all the gig jobs and stuff. So I love the fact at the end of the day, you still got to eat, and that stuff has to be shipped. It has to be grown, et cetera, et cetera. Peanuts are a good example. So let me ask you this. Now, you're the CEO. Are you guys publicly traded, or is it privately held?
1: We're privately held today. We have a number of really great capital partners who've partnered with us, including Erebor, which is a big Palmer Luckion, if you know the Andrew folks, his new bank. But our goal is to be publicly traded. What we want to become is essentially the American dream stock for the broader public. If you're an everyday person today, you actually can't invest in Main Street and the very businesses that you patron. Instead, you're buying bank stocks and whatnot. And what we want to do is have a collection of 1,000 small businesses, best in class across different industries, different towns in America, and allow other folks to have a stake in it.
0: It's a great narrative, because the idea would be, if by investing in this company, you're going to make money, which is the bottom line, and there's no shame in that. We're a capitalist society. That's what we've built on. But also, the idea here that what you're helping to do is to preserve communities that could die. And we've seen it, folks. You can go to areas of the Midwest. There are factories shuttered, because I know I drone on about it. We took our whole manufacturing base and we sent it to Guangzhou province. And as a result, you have empty malls, you have empty factories, you have empty towns. And, we can't have it. So by doing what you're doing, you're sort of preventing that, or at least helping to mitigate it. Now, let me go to this. Part of what you do is the modernization effort. And I think that is so crucial, because you're forward looking. Explain that aspect of it to us.
1: Yeah, so I think small businesses are in a really interesting point in time where they are perfectly protected or hedged against the impact of AI. If you think about AI, the first thing that's going to happen is big corporate America is going to use it to automate 500 jobs and then overnight fire all the people doing that. At a small business, you don't have 500 people doing the same job. In fact, you have one person doing five jobs. Right. And so what AI allows you to do is really unlock more human potential for them to do human things. And so to give you kind of very specific examples, a lot of small businesses don't do a great job of social media marketing. They don't have time for it. They don't have the skill set for it. They don't have a designer. And so a lot of their marketing falls by the wayside. With AI nowadays, you could run essentially an almost automated Instagram and Facebook presence, engaging with your community, engaging with your customers, helping stay top of mind and drive more sales. On the outreach side, a lot of folks struggle to have the time to do sales, cold calling or cold email. So you're able to use that. On the plumbing business that we acquired, these guys don't work 24 hours a day. They need to sleep at some point. And so what happens is at night, folks are calling, they're not able to answer their phone, and they lose it to some private equity owned company who has an offshore team in, India or whatnot, still answering the phones. We're able to put on an AI voice agent that can help that customer book an appointment and get an estimate within the next 48 hours. And so what I really like to see is it allows small businesses to be more competitive against these really well-resourced conglomerates or big box retailers using AI to really free up the humans to do interesting things.
0: All right. I got a small business, opsdesk.org. All right. And it is just a forum for me. And when I say small business, I mean small with a, you know, a big S. All right. But that said, you know, it is website and where I have a newsletter and everything else and a podcast. And we put out material relative to my background, national security, policing, all this kind of stuff. Let's use me as an example. That way I can get some free advice from you. So I'm serious, to use that as an example. Okay, so it's just Paul and a couple of people that I kind of work with who are kind enough to pitch in. What would I do? Would I create an AI avatar of myself? How would I increase my social media presence if it's just Paul?
1: Sure. So I'll give you kind of two hacks. The first one is that the way this whole program works is actually a bunch of junior and senior college students who work as interns for us. And they're all dual degree kids where they're studying business and studying computer science. And we put them on Southwest flights. And so what we'd really do is send you a little whiz kid who would sit with you for a week and see how you operate the business.
0: Do I have to feed this kid?
1: Different ideas.
0: This kid? He's not living with me, is he?
1: No, he's not living with you, but these owners love these kids. They call them their minions.
0: I'm sure they do.
1: So that's our true hack. Now, practically what would happen is, let's say it's a newsletter. We would feed in all of the newsletters you've written previously into a model so that it can learn your tone, how you speak, and then you would train up the AI on where you get ideas for content. So it could be emails that you receive. It could be other newsletters that you read. It could be other shows that you read. And so we would then ingest all of that data paired up with your voice and then send you a bunch of pre-written ideas. The goal is not for the AI to fully do it end to end. You still want oversight on, do you even agree with what it's suggesting to say, how it's phrased, so on and so forth. But it saves you a lot of time if you're spending 2 to 3 hours a week kind of researching ahead of writing it.
0: All right. So I'm getting a kid as an indentured servant who I'm not responsible for the care and feeding. He's not sleeping in my bathtub. And he's going to learn my tone, including my obvious Alabama accent, I'm told. I have a very deep Southern accent, as you can hear. And this kid now is going to work for me for a week or two to modernize, technocratize. I don't think that's a word, but anyway, he's hype my tech so that I have a better presence, marketing, all the stuff that you're talking about. Now, this is not the model you were previously talking about, which is we're taking an old company, making sure it stays in the community. This is a bump forward. So I assume a guy sitting where I am, I'm paying you, yeah?
1: So we only do it for the companies we buy, unfortunately. So I can give you a bunch of free advice, but I can't send you one of our minions.
0: I don't get a minion, huh?
1: You don't get a minion. I can point you in the direction of a couple. But yeah, so we typically focus on the businesses that we buy. You know, these owners are in their 60s, 70s, sometimes even 80s.
0: I'm getting up there. Just FYI, all right, you know, don't say, right, well, watch what you say, pal. All right, just be careful what you say next.
1: It's all types. All right. Without y'all, we wouldn't have these businesses to begin with. So we're very appreciative and respectful. But for a lot of them, you know, they didn't grow up with the internet. They didn't grow up with all the latest and greatest. And so, you know, on an industrial distributor that we recently partnered with, we sent Kylie, who's one of the interns with us this summer. She saw that they're spending about 35 hours a month doing this really manual commission payment processing. And so she's now able to do it in 25 minutes automated, where then the back office staff just checks the report. So it's pretty cool because then it allows them to free up time on sales or customer relationships, so on and so forth.
0: This is so many new ideas. We're out of time. We're going to talk to you forever, man, because there are so many new ideas here now I got to cogitate on, not out of personal interest to be sure. I mean, I'm joking, but I have the feeling that you're on the cusp of stuff that really matters, that's quite big. And I have to imagine that going forward, you're looking at particular industries, things that are going to be the big industries of tomorrow. So I have a feeling we're going to be hearing a lot about you again. So we'll have you back on in the minute that we have, not even 40 seconds. We've take us out with people where people can find you. They can find out more about what you do so they can access American Operator.
1: Yeah. So, you know, you can check out our website at AmericanOperator.com. I'm also on LinkedIn where I post. In fact, I use AI to generate a lot of the ideas for the posts. My name is William Fry. If you're an owner of a business or you know someone who's getting close to retirement, their kids don't want to take it over, we would be really, really honored to meet with them and see if we can help them out. And thanks so much for having me on, Paul.
0: Where are you physically?
1: I'm in Austin, Texas.
0: Austin, Texas. All right. So there you go. As a big tech head, headquarters there, right? I mean, a lot of, Musk
1: is down. We spend most of our time in flyover country, to be honest.
0: I would imagine, because you guys are at the point of the spear. You got Musk down there and all kinds of stuff happening down there. This is really fast. I got to think about this. But look, we're going to have you back if you'll come, because I find this fascinating. We appreciate you being here, and we'll talk again,
1: Sounds great.
0: Outstanding.
1: Thanks for having me, Paul.
0: Best of luck to you. Guys, Will Fry, I mean, I found that to be really interesting. Nothing like a new idea to kind of throw you off a little bit. I got to mull this. All right, we got to go. Paul Morrow, Fox Across America. We'll be right back.
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3: Driving under the influence takes many forms, shapes, and sizes. All have significant risks. I'm Officer Frank with the Fortuna Police Department. Traffic accidents are the leading cause of deaths for teens, and over 30% of these involve driving impairment. Drunk drivers will drive 80 times before their first arrest. Don't drive drunk and be on the lookout for those who do. In addition, drowsy driving kills over 2 people every day in America. Over 90,000 police-reported crashes happen each year involving drivers who are simply too tired to drive and their attention to the roadway is impaired. And then there are those who are determined to be operating a vehicle under the influence of drugs, including marijuana and legally prescribed muscle relaxers. It is just as illegal as driving drunk and is considered DUI. For more about driving under the influence, contact your local law enforcement agency. I'd like to thank the Humboldt County Office of Education for supporting this abuse awareness series, because the truth works.
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13: Did you know that controlled or prescribed burns are an important tool to reduce the impacts of wildfires, including smoke? Prescribed fires generally produce less smoke and reduce the risk of out-of-control wildfires.
14: Guys, Paul Morrow, Fox Across America. I only got a minute. I've been going along with our guests today because we've had such an interesting lineup. I found that to be a fascinating segment. It's one of the nice things about this job. You get to meet new people and hear new ideas. And that's just an idea that never occurred to me. Let me just double tap it before we end at the top of the half hour here, because we're coming back with Shannon Bream and then Steve Hilton. I couldn't be more excited. You know, I'm a little nervous too, frankly. Business of America's business, folks. We run on money. We run on labor. Yes, I said it. Okay. That doesn't mean we have to be socialist. All right, that's what the tax system is for, the graduated tax system. 50% of the country doesn't pay federal tax. How is it that the socialists can construe this society as being so top heavy just because Elon Musk is technically a trillionaire, which of course we know he's not. He'd have to sell every asset that he has. But the point of this is that the hope and optimism of entrepreneurship is one of the guiding lights of this nation. And it's what keeps the lights on, but also keeps in people's internal lights on. That's the real hope. That's the real hope in change. The idea that your ship's going to come in, and if I work hard enough, I'm going to get there. That's America. Stay with us for Shannon and Steve Hilton. Going to be a great half hour. Paul Morrow, Fox Across America. Keep it here.
15: From the newsroom, I'm Peter Killeen. Late Tuesday night, Eureka Police responded to the 1800 block of Broadway for the report of an injury traffic collision. Upon arrival, they located an individual and a pedestrian. The 41-year-old male pedestrian was involved in an altercation with another male and called Eureka Police. While speaking with the police, he said that he was walking into the roadway. At that point in time, he was struck by an oncoming vehicle. The vehicle, say authorities, had a green light at the time. With news, I'm Peter Killeen.
16: Fox News, I'm Tom Graham. Iran is hitting back after a 12th night of strikes from the U.S.
17: Iran continuing to attack U.S. allies in the region, places where there are U.S. bases. Kuwait saying it's activated its air defenses. Earlier in the day, parts of Kuwait were hit. They were attacked by drones from Iran. No casualties in those attacks.
16: Fox's Steve Harrigan, the impact from the conflict continues around the globe. Oil prices pushing past $100 a barrel today. A rare magnitude 5.0 earthquake striking the Texas panhandle this morning.
18: No injuries or significant damages were reported, but folks in Amarillo, Texas, Oklahoma City, and as far east as Tulsa, Oklahoma, reported feeling it. According to the USGS, the quake was relatively shallow with a depth of nearly 3.5 miles. But the agency says it is the strongest earthquake recorded in the region since 1900.
16: Fox's Kristen Goodwin, America's listening to Fox News.
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20: It's time to take another look at the weather on the North Coast for today. More partly cloudy to mostly clear skies will be continuing into the early hours of this evening. Then cloudy conditions and areas of patchy fog will be going overnight into early Friday morning. More 5 to 10 mile per hour winds will be continuing out of the north to northwest. And lows for tonight will be cooling off a little bit with temperatures from 47 to 57 degrees. That is another look at the weather for Thursday, the 23rd of July.
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0: Fox across America. And in the studio, we have a really special guest. We have the effervescent, the luminous, the luminescent, Dana Perino, everybody. Dana Rice. Oh, I'm sorry. All right, I couldn't resist. Shannon's a friend.
1: Yeah.
0: She knows I love her. I can get away with that.
1: You All right. can.
0: We only have limited time, and we want to pick your brain. Folks, if you don't realize it, this is the SCOTUS expert at Fox News. She's going to say, I'm not, but you are.
1: Thank you very much. And by the way, I did have a guy chase me through the Atlanta airport a couple of days ago, got up to me and was like, Dana Perino.
0: Did that really happen?
1: It really happened.
0: I think Dana told me
1: that story. And I said, actually, I'm Shannon Bream, but thank you. I love that you would confuse me for her in any way. I said, now I am about a foot taller than Dana.
0: No, you know what happened? I remember now. Dana told me to reverse. Somebody came up to her and was saying, you're so great. I love you so much and blah, blah, blah. And she said she thought she was Shannon.
1: Well, I immediately texted her because we trade these stories, but I love it because you know what? Our Fox friends and families and viewers, they're always so sweet when you run into them at the airport or anywhere else.
0: Yeah, I got to tell you, people have never given me, you know what it is? Either they don't watch Fox, in which case they don't know to throw things
1: right.
0: at you.
1: Exactly.
0: Or if they do watch Fox, generally they're someone
1: they're,
0: on your
1: they
0: side
1: love you.
0: And they want
1: exactly.
0: to talk. You know? So I love doing it myself. I mean, I'm not at your level, but I run into people. I live in Manhattan. I could walk down Broadway.
1: Right. They're like true, not news people, like actual celebrities live here.
0: Yeah, actual celebrities.
1: So it's fun.
0: That's right. That's mm-hmm. right. All right, let's get to some substantive stuff while I got you because we don't have a lot of time. John Thune and the SAVE Act. Now, we've been banging this gong today, and now Trump is on it, which he had not been. He's actually openly calling him out. Where is this mm-hmm. going?
1: There's a little bit of tension, for sure, in that relationship. And there's been a lot of it privately, but you are seeing it spill out into the public because you're just getting to this impasse with these two. The president wants the SAVE America Act done, and there are different versions of it. What the House has passed is what polls really well, voter ID, and for a lot of people, also proof of citizenship to register to vote. Okay, but what has been rattling around in the Senate? There are different versions. The one the president wants adds other stuff, like severely limiting mail-in ballots. That's a much tougher vote for folks on both sides of the aisle. There's also the addition of some of these things dealing with treatment, trans treatment for minors and those kinds of things. And what Thune keeps saying to the president is there are not the votes here. Think about it. There was a speech by Tom Tillis last week. He's a retiring senator. He had a lot to say about why he cannot vote for this.
0: Right.
1: You've got Lisa Murkowski writing the Wall Street Journal about why she will not vote for it. I mean, the numbers just aren't there, no matter what the president says, which then pushes him to say, just get rid of the filibuster. Well, there aren't the numbers there for that either.
0: All right. So you know what? That's clarifying because that represents the other side of it, which you don't hear very often. Really, what you generally hear is frustration with John Thune. But now it turns out that maybe Thune is just looking at arithmetic.
1: Mm-hmm.
0: And, you know, math is not partisan. It is what it is. So who's going to fold here? What's going to happen?
1: Exactly. Well, the House has attempted to attach SAVE to so many of these quote unquote must pass things,
0: right.
1: whether it's attached to reconciliation or the National Defense Authorization Act or a CR. They're really trying to force these people to take these votes. But
0: right.
1: again, what Thune continues to say, and I think, listen, if the cleaner version, the House version ended up over there, which is just voter ID and proof of citizenship, that's an easier vote for Thune to kind of corral the cats and get things together. It's all these other additions that the president says, that's the version that he wants. That's the one that Thune keeps telling him we can't pass. Now, Tillis, when he went onto the floor and had this big, long speech last week, he said, I just think we need to be honest with the American people. Even if, he says, if it was a miracle and we got this passed, there's no way to implement the level of detail for it for the midterms, maybe in the future, but you can't get it done before November.
0: All right. So it sounds to me, and we need it before the midterms because it will, if nothing else, not passing it, I think will depress the Republican vote.
1: Mm-hmm.
0: So what I'm hearing from you is probably what needs to happen here is the president maybe needs to back off, get the clean version mm-hmm. through, and deal with the other stuff downrange.
1: Yeah, I think that might be his best bet for success at this point, at least on the Senate side.
0: All right, well, that's the most clarifying and clear analysis of this whole thing I've ever heard. Jason Chaffetz alluded to it similarly. I probably just missed mm-hmm. it. I want to move on to your other area of expertise, which is SCOTUS.
1: Mm-hmm.
0: We just had a momentous series mm-hmm. of decisions, but as always with SCOTUS, it's not all of it. Folks, if you don't know, they're going to be off for the summer. They'll be back in October, right? So
1: exactly.
0: They're going to have an upcoming term again, and you got your finger on that pulse. Now, before we get to the big cases, I want to ask something. Tell us some insight, but you got sourcing over there. And people
1: mm-hmm.
0: don't realize, you know, it's a very sacrosanct thing, and it's supposed to be secret and everything else, but you hear stuff.
1: Mm-hmm.
0: Let me be specific. Who leaked the abortion mm-hmm. decision?
1: We would love to know. Listen, when you talk to the justices, a couple of them think they know. They can't say publicly, they're, you know, the investigation, you're an investigator, you're a law enforcement guy, you're a lawyer. you know, there are a lot of people who think they should have allowed DOJ or someone else, another entity, to help them, the FBI, something with this investigation. Instead, it was handled internally. Yeah. Now, if you think a clerk was involved, the minute they're done in July, you've now lost jurisdiction over them as an employee, a court employee. They're gone. A lot of people, that's at the top of their theory list, that it was, you know,
0: interesting,
1: a clerk, but they're long gone. So listen, a number of the justices will say to you, at least a couple of them off the record, they believe they know who it was. But without the backing of a conclusive investigation, they're not willing to say anything publicly.
0: All right. So we're never going to get that answer, but somebody someplace knows.
1: Don't you think, though? I think that someday somebody will take credit. They will want to be known as the person who did it.
0: Oh, interesting.
1: Long beyond any, you know, kind of repercussions to their legal career.
0: Yeah. Even if there's a statute, it'll be gone. The statute of limitations would have run. Oh, that's interesting. Yeah. Somebody will step up and beat that chest about it. Good point. Which two would surprise us? Mm-hmm. I don't want to go negative. Let's go positive. Which two would surprise us get along?
1: You know what I think is interesting? You had Justice Sotomayor out there defending Justice Thomas not that long ago when there was a lot of, you know, there's always tension. Things bubble out. End of term is hard. Everybody's kind of at each other's throats with these things. But a couple of years back, she actually was out there defending him and saying, this is the guy who walks through the hallways. He knows everyone's name. He knows what's going on with their families. He's a very caring person. And she took heat from the left for even saying that. But I do think that they get along. There's no one else outside of those nine who's going to really understand the pressures, the threats, what goes on. And they do know each other's families and all of that. So those two have come to each other's defense.
0: Wow, that's interesting. You know, I always think of Scalia and Ginsburg. You know,
1: they were
0: buddies,
1: very close. You know, and with their spouses too. They both loved opera. They had some things in common. Now, listen, they may not have gone hunting on hunting trips together, but there's a lot of stuff they did love. I mean, cooking and being together with their families, and these, you know, opera and other things. They really were a great model of kind of, I don't want to say bipartisanship because the court wants to be seen as completely apolitical, but having differing viewpoints and really still loving somebody.
0: And you don't have to exchange gunfire. No. All right, tell them we got to take it out. And you got to go, I know. But before you go, real quick, what is the big decision coming in October we should all be looking at?
1: You know what? There is a big Second Amendment case. They're going to consider some of these state and local bans on specific kinds of weapons. People like to call them assault weapons. That means different people, different things to different people. But that's a big gun case that'll be on the docket this fall.
0: So that's going to be big drama, folks, coming up this October. And you know who's going to be covering it right here, the great Shannon Bream. We will be listening. It's always a pleasure to see you.
1: It's Dana Perino.
0: It's Dana Perino, folks.
1: Thanks, Paul.
0: We got to take a break, and we will be back with Steve Hilton. Stick here, Fox Across America.
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4: It is Thursday, July 23rd. Let's run through the wildfire situation. First off, in Humboldt County, I know you were getting choked out by that smoke in the air yesterday. We had an AQI of around, 100, 120 or so? Well, Humboldt Bay Fire did talk yesterday about there being significant smoke in the Elk River Valley. And the Humboldt County Sheriff's Office believes it started from a big fire of driftwood at the end of Cannibal Island Road. The current smoke, pun intended, on the streets is that the fire started from an out-of-control campfire. Thankfully, though, it is all under containment and our AQI is back to normal levels. Now, let's talk about the Biscar Fire. That's the largest fire burning in the whole state of California. It's out in Lassen County, and there has not been an update on the acreage. We're still looking at this fire being 69,320 acres in size, which is the same as it was reported yesterday. Although the containment sure has jumped, though, we are now at 42%. Yesterday was only 5%. The North Coast Unified Air Quality Management District brings you today's fire update, and they remind you that prescribed burning can help avoid wildfires.
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10: Guys, Paul Morrow, Fox Across America, taking us out of our last hour here. And I'm not going to waste time on introductions because you know my next guest. He's making all kinds of noise. He used to be on networks. He had a great show here on Fox. Now he is the candidate for California governor, and he's doing great. The offer of California, which I've read, and I want to talk to him about it. So let's get him in right now. Steve Hilton. Steve, welcome to the broadcast.
11: Hey, Paul. Great to be with you. Great to see you. Thanks.
10: I'm all excited to talk to you, man. I wish we had more time. I want to go right into something that's in your book that hits me right between the eyes. The book, folks, if you don't know this book, if you want to know what he's about, what his campaign's about, this is essentially a campaign statement right here. California, you can get all of the various things that he wants to do. But you have a chapter comparing California to Maoism. Very prescient. This is before the whole Roy Singham thing developed and everything else. You're right over the target with that. Is California essentially becoming a Maoist state under the current leadership?
11: Yes, because you can't speak out. You know, this is the thing where they just impose this ideology, and anyone who steps out of line is just crushed. And this is what you get when you have a machine, which is what we got in California, a corrupt machine financed by essentially taxpayer money, because it's mainly the government unions. That's our money in the end. And then all the nonprofits and all the nonsense that goes on with that. They've been in power 16 years. They run everything, and that's it. Like, it's their way and it's their ideology that they impose. And if you challenge it at all, they crush you, just like in revolutionary communist China in the Maoist era, with all the struggle sessions and the little red book. And this is what you say. Just yesterday, my opponent, Javier Becerra, Biden's utterly useless HHS secretary, and wait till you see what we've got coming on him next week.
10: I got an idea.
11: Just yesterday, he announces that he's basically doubling down on the climate extremism, which is the reason that we have the highest gas prices, electric bills, and housing costs in the country, because of this insanity on climate, which, by the way, isn't helping climate change at all. Even if you care about climate change and take it really seriously, nothing that they're doing actually addresses it at all. It just makes everything more expensive. Still, he's unable to just break free of the ideology, because he knows he's going to get punished by the machine. And that's what you got going on in California.
10: And it is so similar to the Maoist era, because it's like the Cultural Revolution, where you have kids informing on their parents. You have young people who've been inculcated on this nonsense, and they are driving a lot of this narrative, along with the old hippies and everything else that just can't break out in Hollywood. You're speaking of Becerra. Becerra is caught up. A lot of people don't realize it's Becerra's chief of staff who's at the heart of the investigation DOJ has right now relative to Gavin Newsom and all of that stuff that went on up in the California Capitol. Am I wrong about this?
11: Right. So when Becerra, let's just, for those who don't know, he's the puppet of this machine. He's a 36-year career politician, done nothing other than that in his life. He's failed upwards constantly. He was in the state legislature, in Congress. He was appointed state attorney general. Then he was appointed Biden's health secretary. When he got that job, he wanted to take his chief of staff, a guy called Sean McCluskey, with him to Washington. Then this guy McCluskey says, yeah, I'd love to do it, but it's not enough money. The salary from the feds, not enough. So they cook up this scheme to top up his pay from money from Becerra's California campaign account that was funneled to a consulting firm run by Gavin Newsom's former chief of staff, someone called Dana Williamson, and then straight out to Sean McCluskey's wife, like totally illegal. That's what's been prosecuted. They've pled guilty, both Becerra's chief of staff and Newsom's chief of staff. The sentencing is coming up in a couple of weeks for Becerra's chief of staff. Newsom's is a bit later in September. They've all done plea deals. And as Katie Porter pointed out in the primaries, Becerra could still be indicted. He claims he didn't know anything about this. I find that impossible to believe. The entire point of this illegal scheme was so that he could get his guy with him in Washington.
10: I think it's probably in the communications. I'm sure they're pulling the emails, the phone calls, etc. You're right. It beggars belief. He's either complicit or clueless, because $250,000 moves out of his campaign account and goes to his chief of staff. Hello. And as you and I both know, there was somebody who was wired up, who was put back into this morass. God knows what they're holding. There's going to be more shoes to drop there, and we're going to keep an eye on it. I want to go further here. Chevron, you have that pipeline that's off the coast. It's finally starting to pump again. I suspect they're going to kill that, right? Are you going to be looking at, what, $15 a gallon for California gas? I mean, where's all this going?
11: It's a total, it's total insanity. So we've got abundant oil reserves in California, not just offshore by Santa Barbara, but in Kern County, near where Bakersfield, that's down at the south end of the Central Valley. So, and by some estimates, California, the Monterey Shale, which goes under most of the state, it's the second largest oil reserves in the world. Yet Gavin Newsom is shutting it down And so we used to produce most of the oil we use in California. We are now importing around 80%. And it's coming in on giant super tankers. We're shipping it from Iraq, from Brazil and Ecuador. We're drilling in the Amazon rainforest in the name of climate change. It's so insane. And what they're doing is trying to shut it all down. What the consequence of that, of the, if you're on the beaches there around Santa Barbara, Carpinteria, all that, we're seeing reports just this week. If you don't drill the oil, there's so much of it and it's so abundant, it actually seeps through the sand. So because they've been shutting it down and we're not being able to take the oil out, you talk to people there. I've been there the whole time. You take your dog for a walk on the beach. They sell special lotion on those beach stores to clean your dog's paws and your feet because the oil is coming up through the sand.
12: Unbelievable.
11: And so they are actually damaging the environment and raising gas prices. One final thing. They've also, because they've shut down domestic production and all these regulations, the refineries are closing. So we're not just importing crude oil. We're now having to import finished refined gasoline. We're running out of dock space for that. So it's not just the prices that are going up. We actually could have shortages like gas lines, all because of this insane climate policy, which Becerra yesterday said he's going to double down on. I mean, enough is enough.
12: I saw your most recent ad on X, and I got to tell you, one of the things I'd love to see is a video of this oil on the beach, because it's so counter to their narrative that everything has got to be pristine and it's environmentalism, and this cuts both ways. Not only are you failing on the energy front, you're failing on the environmental front. I mean, it's just, it's loser central, man. Before I let you go, we only got a minute. I got to ask you two things real quick. Number one, what do you do day one as governor? And then number two, tell the folks where to find and support you. Folks, don't write off California. And, you know, you got a Brit here, a naturalized Brit, who's the guy who is stepping up. Hello. I admire your stones, I got to tell you. So anyway, tell us what you're going to do day one and tell us about where we can find you.
11: So day one is two big things. We are going to kick out the extremists and the ideologues from over 200 state agencies. They're the ones that are driving up the cost and the hassle, the regulations. It's all coming from the executive branch. I'm going in there with an incredibly aggressive plan. We've done the work to kick out the people who are doing the damage. The bureaucracy is what's leading all this insanity. Secondly, I'm going to send my budget to the legislature with my very specific plan. $3 gas, cut electric bills in half, and on taxes, your first $150,000 tax-free, 8% flat tax above that. That means reducing our bloated budget by $50 billion. We found $80 billion a year in fraud, waste, and abuse in our budget. So that's going to be the first budget, and I'm looking forward to it very much. You got it. SteveHiltonForGovernor.com. Everyone thinks we can't win. It's not going to be easy to win, but it's not impossible. There was just a poll. 66% of Californians don't think that it's not just time for change, but a major overhaul of our government. There's a majority for change, and we're going to lead that to victory.
12: Folks, you can find them at that website and find them on X. I retweet you all the time. I'm a fan. You got to do it. We need California. It's as big as a European nation, and it's going in the wrong direction. Steve, we can't thank you enough for being here, and we wish you Godspeed.
11: Appreciate it. Thank you, Paul. See you soon.
12: All right. Thank you. Folks, that takes us almost to the end of the show. I pushed it a little bit here because we had Steve, and he's such an interesting guy. I want to make one last point here, and I meant it. This is why you do need immigration. You need immigrants. Here's an immigrant who believes in America, and he's the guy that's stepping up. And this is why you need the energy and the aspiration, the entrepreneurship that I was talking about earlier. That was a theme all day today. That's America. And if you write off California, you're writing off that concept. And we can't do it, and we won't let it happen. All right? Because we're still the light of the world. I'm sorry, but that's how I see it. And I think many of you do as well. I'm Paul Morrow, Fox Across America. Have a good weekend. Stay safe. God bless.

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1: It's time for the KINS opinion poll question for today. Today's opinion poll question takes a look at the life and career of New Zealand actor Sam Neill, who recently passed away. And a majority of voters yesterday said yes, they were in favor of the recent road work along the Highway 101 safety corridor, closing four median crossings and adding a half signal at the Jacobs Avenue Airport Road crossing. Be sure to vote on today's question by going to KINS1063.com.
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5: A new threat from Iran. I'm Lisa Lacerra, Fox News. Tehran issuing a warning to the UK for letting U.S. forces use its bases during airstrikes.
6: Iran basically saying because the United Kingdom has allowed the U.S. to use its air bases for B-1 bomber raids over Iran, that those British air bases are now legitimate targets for Iran to potentially strike. British government responded quickly, saying the UK stands ready 24/7 to defend itself. That B-1 bomber, of course, a massive plane that carries more than 75,000 pounds of weapons. It can be refueled in the air. It can hit multiple targets on one run.
5: Fox's Steve Harrigan in Tel Aviv. Earlier, Yemen's Houthi rebels attacked Saudi tankers in the Red Sea. President Trump issuing a warning on Truth Social that if they do it again, the U.S. will hold Iran responsible and that the U.S. will carry out major punishment against Iran and the Houthis. The increased fighting in the Middle East sent stocks in the red. The Dow lost 506, the Nasdaq off 553, the S&P minus 90. U.S. crude oil closed over $93 a barrel. The House passing another war powers resolution meant to stop the ongoing conflict with Iran.
7: Four House Republicans voted for the war powers resolution, which directs the president to remove U.S. armed forces from hostilities with Iran unless receiving congressional authorization. The four Republicans were Thomas Massie of Kentucky, Tom Barrett of Michigan, Pennsylvania Congressman Brian Fitzpatrick, and Warren Davidson of Ohio.
5: Fox's Jessica Rosenthal. The measure did not pass the Senate. President Trump welcomed the World Series champs Los Angeles Dodgers to the White House with praise for star Shohei Ohtani.
8: Last year, Shohei did what was previously unthinkable. Nobody thought it was possible. He collected his third straight unanimous league MVP with a franchise record 55 home runs.
5: The Dodgers won their second World Series in a row last year, defeating the Toronto Blue Jays. 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
1: Sentencing day again for a man in Minnesota convicted of fraud who pled guilty to trying to bribe a juror.
2: A federal judge slaps Abdiaziz Farah with another decade in prison for trying to bribe a juror in the first Feeding Our Family trial in Minnesota. That's on top of the 28 years the convicted fraudster is already serving for his role in the burgeoning Feeding Our Future case. The sentences will run consecutively, meaning the 37-year-old will remain in bars well into his 70s. He and four others who were on trial for fraud delivered a bag with $120,000 in cash to a juror's home with a note calling for a not guilty verdict. That woman, juror number 52, called the cops. Farah apologized to the juror in court. CJ Papa, Fox News.
1: More than 24 states are suing the Trump administration after it put conditions on them receiving disaster funding. The suit filed in Rhode Island argues the administration is requiring states to change their election systems and help the Department of Homeland Security with election enforcement. The condition would also allow DHS to terminate grants anytime and for any reason. The Department of Justice pulling back some regulations involving company mergers.
3: U.S. regulators say they will be closely following the Hart-Scott-Rodino Antitrust Improvement Act of 1976 as they look to streamline mergers. In a statement, the Justice Department's Antitrust Division says it will implement targeted second request investigations to reduce the administrative burden and focus on specific aspects that raise competitive concerns. Associate Attorney General Stanley E. Woodward says the change will allow for a quicker and more efficient review of proposed transactions and more effective use of taxpayer resources.
1: Fox's Ginny Cassola. A Senate panel's delayed until next week. Today's planned vote on whether to advance the nomination of Dr. Erica Schwartz to lead the CDC. I'm Lee Silasera. This is Fox News.
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3: From the newsroom. I'm Peter Killeen. An 18-year-old charged with attempted murder for a shooting behind McKinleyville High School on Sunday. Damian Bradfield pleading not guilty to all charges leveled against him. The DA's office charging Bradfield with felony assault with a firearm and attempted murder. He's also accused of using a firearm in violation of probation. Bradfield arrested after allegedly shooting a 24-year-old in the leg on July 19th. That came following a verbal altercation. With news, I'm Peter Killeen.
4: Fox News, I'm John Saucier. President Trump announcing new initiatives on artificial intelligence and energy at the EPA headquarters in Washington. He wants AI companies to be able to build their own data centers, but not at the cost of consumers.
5: We know that the data centers and AI are dramatically increasing the demand for electricity. It's only fair that the cost of building the new infrastructure required to meet this demand should be borne by the corporations themselves, not by the American consumers.
4: Rescue operations happening in West Virginia after flash flooding brought on by storms that began Tuesday. Governor Patrick Morrisey says some areas saw 4 inches of rain in a short period. Tells Fox Weather that's near record-breaking.
6: By all accounts, the water levels in these areas really went up at some of the highest levels ever recorded.
4: Now we've learned 2 people have died from the flood. The governor deploying over 500 National Guard members. 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
8: It's time to take another look at the weather on the North Coast for today. More partly cloudy to mostly clear skies will be continuing into the early hours of this evening. Then cloudy conditions and areas of patchy fog will be going overnight into early Friday morning. More 5 to 10 mile per hour winds will be continuing out of the north to northwest. And lows for tonight will be cooling off a little bit with temperatures from 47 to 57 degrees. That is another look at the weather for Thursday, the 23rd of July. The team of G.R. Sundberg General Engineering and Construction reminds you that road work and road construction are occurring all the time. Progress is being made integrating the final design with the project team, and the geotechnical exploration is expected to start this fall. A timeline for completion is expected in the first quarter of 2027. G.R. Sundberg General Engineering and Construction can handle upper and lower lateral projects, are PG&E approved for trenching and septic system installations and repair. That's G.R. Sundberg General Engineering Construction, the road guys and gals.
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0: 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It's 18 and over adult skate tonight at the Blue Lake Roller Rink, 6 to 9 p.m. Then Friday and Saturday nights, it's all ages public skate. The Lager Bar has music from Johnny and the Reg tonight. 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Plan on a full day in Blue Lake coming this August 9th at the Bill Nestler Car Show and Annie and Mary Day. 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
2: It's time for the KINS opinion poll question for today. Today's opinion poll question takes a look at the life and career of New Zealand actor Sam Neill, who recently passed away. And a majority of voters yesterday said yes, they were in favor of the recent road work along the Highway 101 safety corridor, closing four median crossings and adding a half signal at the Jacobs Avenue Airport Road crossing. Be sure to vote on today's question by going to KINS1063.com.
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5: A warning for a U.S. ally. I'm Lisa Lacerra, Fox News. Iran's Revolutionary Guard threatening the U.K. as it allows U.S. forces to use its bases to launch strikes against Iran.
6: Saying that air bases in Britain are legitimate targets due to the fact that U.S. B-1 bomber raids are taking place from air bases in Britain. The Revolutionary Guard saying now those bases could come under attack by Iran. Britain's government responding quickly, saying the U.K. stands ready 24-7 to defend itself. Of course, those B-1 bombers now in use carry a huge conventional payload, 75,000 pounds of weapons. They can be refueled in the air. They don't have stealth capability, but when you control the skies, you don't need stealth.
5: Fox's Steve Harrigan in Tel Aviv. President Trump warning Yemen's Houthi rebels after they attacked Saudi tankers in the Red Sea that if they do it again, the U.S. will hold them and Iran responsible. This, as a new Fox News poll, looks at voters' opinions on the Iran conflict.
7: At the moment, the war in Iran is opposed by 56% of registered voters. That number was 60% in May. When it comes to how the president is handling Iran, slightly more than a third of respondents, 34%, like what he's doing.
5: Fox's Grinnell Scott. The poll also found 48% of respondents believe the conflict will not result in a peace deal. Tropical storm Bertha is fading out after making a second landfall earlier today near the Texas-Louisiana border.
8: Top winds down to 40 miles per hour, and those winds are occurring out over the Gulf of Mexico. Still, tropical storm warnings in effect for the western parts of Louisiana and the extreme eastern parts of coastal Texas.
5: Fox Weather's Brian Norcross. No deaths or significant damage have been reported since Bertha formed Monday in the Gulf south of the Florida Panhandle. 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

0: Nearly 40 children each year die from heat stroke, having been left in a hot car with no ventilation or water. Half of those cases are the result of parents or caregivers forgetting the child was with them. In Miami, Eben Brown, Fox News.
1: The FDA is investigating a new cyclospora outbreak that includes 72 people as of yesterday. It hasn't identified which products are linked to the illnesses and hasn't said where the cases are located. Earlier this week, the FDA said it was focused on lettuce from Taylor Farms as the source of a separate outbreak. The company announced last week it was recalling iceberg lettuce grown in central Mexico. A recall has been issued for eggs produced in Texas over potential salmonella.
2: The Food and Drug Administration says Midwest Poultry Services is recalling nearly 1.6 million dozen white shell eggs and brown shell cage-free eggs that were produced in Texas. The eggs have the potential to be contaminated with salmonella and were sold at Kroger and Brookshire grocery stores as well as smaller retailers and delivered to food service providers. They were sold in Arkansas, Louisiana, Mississippi, New Mexico, Oklahoma, and Texas under the Kroger, Simple Truth, and Country Morning brand names, among others. The affected products have either sell-by or best-by dates between July 20th and August 17th. 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
1: Fox's Tanya J. Powers. The increased fighting in the Middle East and stocks in the red. The Dow lost 506. The Nasdaq off 553. I'm Lee Silasera. This is Fox News.
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7: Hello, America. 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Our number, 877-381-3811, 877-381-3811. I just want to wrap up a few more points. Then I'd like to move along a little bit. From the New York Post, Trump says Saudi Arabian nuclear deal totally subject to Riyadh joining Abraham Accords, normalizing Israel ties. Now, this is the leverage we had. When the president announced about 36 hours ago or so that he was going to go forward with civilian nuclear power for Saudi Arabia, you may recall I mentioned here, and I certainly posted, that we just threw away our leverage for the Abraham Accords. Of course, I oppose them getting any of it. But that said, if you're going to do it, we should at least hold their feet to the fire with the Abraham Accords. And so the New York Post and others are reporting that the president has, in fact, and I did post his post on True Social, circle back and say, look, this is conditioned 100% on them joining the Abraham Accords. And I want to thank the president for doing that. President Trump abruptly announced Thursday, it's about 7:30 this morning or so, he's conditioning a newly agreed nuclear deal with Saudi Arabia on Riyadh, committing to join the Abraham Accords and normalizing relations with Israel. Trump's newly announced prerequisite came one day after Washington and Riyadh finalized a deal in which the U.S. would provide the Saudis with technical know-how for a civilian nuclear program. The civilian nuclear deal, there will be no enrichment of material, he says, being made between the United States, Department of Energy, and Saudi Arabia, which pertains only to non-military use, such as the ones that Iran and UAE and others already have, will be approved, but it's totally subject to Saudi Arabia joining the very respected

0: You know, it's so odd. So people will interview Tucker Carlson, and people will comment on him. You know, today's sort of comparing us to, well, he's using Bernie Sanders propaganda about how the billionaire elites basically run the country and so forth and so on. When do we reach a point, America, when we dismiss the mentally ill, the delusional, the obsessed? When is it that we reach a point where we just don't have to analyze the Jew haters, the America haters, the Israel haters, the Christian haters, but we just realize they're the enemy? Tucker Carlson's the enemy. He's the enemy. He gives aid and comfort to our enemies, whether it's Putin, whether it's the Islamists in Iran or Qatar, whether it's the communists and the Islamists here at home. Do we really need to take him seriously and analyze the mental illness that he's obviously experiencing? I'll be right back. For nearly 3,000 years, Homer's epic poem, The Odyssey, has shaped the literary and moral imagination of the West. 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
1: From the newsroom, I'm Peter Killeen. An 18-year-old charged with attempted murder for a shooting behind McKinleyville High School on Sunday. Damian Bradfield pleading not guilty to all charges leveled against him. The DA's office charging Bradfield with felony assault with a firearm and attempted murder. He's also accused of using a firearm in violation of probation. Bradfield arrested after allegedly shooting a 24-year-old in the leg on July 19th. That came following a verbal altercation. With news, I'm Peter Killeen.
2: Fox News, I'm Tom Graham. President Trump promising lower utility prices for communities building data centers.
3: Nearly two dozen Republican governors are sending a White House ratepayer protection pledge, joining tech firms promising to cover the cost of higher utility use for data centers.
4: This is how we'll grow our economy, lower the cost of living.
3: President Trump says data centers are critical to AI development.
2: Fox's Jared Halpern. Justice Department has filed a lawsuit against Milwaukee over the city's ban on federal officers wearing masks. Fox's Jill Nato.
5: The DOJ says Milwaukee's face mask ban for federal officers is unconstitutional and threatens the safety of officers who have faced an unprecedented wave of harassment, doxing, and even violence.
2: Now, critics say face masks erode trust between the public and law enforcement. 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
7: It's time to take another look at the weather on the North Coast for today. More partly cloudy to mostly clear skies will be continuing into the early hours of this evening. Then cloudy conditions and areas of patchy fog will be going overnight into early Friday morning. More 5 to 10 mile per hour winds will be continuing out of the north to northwest. And lows for tonight will be cooling off a little bit with temperatures from 47 to 57 degrees. That is another look at the weather for Thursday, the 23rd of July.
8: 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More than 600 animals and over 600 acres. Get up close and personal or take a memorable safari just off Interstate 5 in Winston, Oregon. Visit wildlifesafari.net.
9: Pope Leo wrote that Christian education is a collective endeavor. No one educates alone. The educational community is a we where teachers, students, families, administrative and service staff, pastors, and civil society converge to generate life. We are called to irrigate our community through our relationships, our connections with others. St. Bernard's Matt Tomlin, whether he is coaching the Crabs, AAU basketball, hosting 7-on-7 football, or connecting local kids with college coaches, embodies that mission. We are one family.
10: 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The tournament itself is for foursomes, with the entry being $500 per team. But first place in the tournament will win you $1,500, and the proceeds go to support the Betty Kwan Chin Homeless Foundation. 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
1: The Humboldt County Sheriff's Office reminds you to use caution around local rivers, beaches, and waterways. Warm weather does not mean the water is safe. Cold water shock, strong currents, changing tides, and hidden obstacles can put even strong swimmers in danger. Before you head out, check local conditions, wear a life jacket, and keep a close eye on children, family, and friends. 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
2: Driving under the influence takes many forms, shapes, and sizes. All have significant risks. I'm Officer Frank with the Fortuna Police Department. Traffic accidents are the leading cause of deaths for teens, and over 30% of these involve driving impairment. Drunk drivers will drive 80 times before their first arrest. Don't drive drunk and be on the lookout for those who do. In addition, drowsy driving kills over 2 people every day in America. Over 90,000 police-reported crashes happen each year involving drivers who are simply too tired to drive and their attention to the roadway is impaired. And then there are those who are determined to be operating a vehicle under the influence of drugs, including marijuana and legally prescribed muscle relaxers. It is just as illegal as driving drunk and is considered DUI. 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I'd like to thank the Humboldt County Office of Education for supporting this abuse awareness series, because the truth works.
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